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9: From ABC News, I'm Dave Packer. Fresh U.S. attacks tonight on Iran after another cargo ship was targeted in the Strait of Hormuz. CENTCOM says the United States is imposing a heavy cost by continuing to degrade Iran's ability to attack civilian mariners and commercial ships freely transiting the strait, adding, the strikes are being carried out at the direction of the commander-in-chief. This coming as Iran's supreme leader is promising to avenge the death of his father.
10: Just hours after President Trump threatened to decimate Iran if it tries to kill him, Iran vowing revenge is the demand of our nation and must certainly be carried out. In a statement broadcast by state TV, President Trump posting 1,000 missiles are locked and loaded and aimed at Iran with thousands more to immediately follow if Iran acts on its threat to assassinate or attempt to assassinate him.
9: ABC senior.

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10: From ABC News, I'm Dave Packer. The bombs are flying again. The U.S. launching another set of strikes in Iran tonight. CENTCOM says it comes after Iranian forces blatantly attacked a Cyprus-flagged container ship transiting the Strait of Hormuz. And CENTCOM says one person is missing and the ship unable to navigate with a fire on board. Iran says the ship was hit by a warning shot. And tonight, Iran's supreme leader promising to avenge the death of his father after President Trump made a threat of his own. ABC senior White House correspondent Selena Wang.
11: Just hours after President Trump threatened to decimate Iran if it tries to kill him, Iran vowing revenge is the demand of our nation and must certainly be carried out. In a statement broadcast by state TV, President Trump posting 1,000 missiles are locked and loaded and aimed at Iran, with thousands more to immediately follow if Iran acts on its threat to assassinate or attempt to assassinate him.
10: The Trump administration has subpoenaed several New York Times journalists after their report on security concerns involving the new Air Force One. Says the paper.
12: The new jet, which President Trump received as a gift from Qatar, just went into service last week after the administration spent $400 million in upgrades. The subpoenas seek to force the Times reporters to testify before a federal grand jury in Manhattan on Wednesday, the paper said. The appearance of federal law enforcement agents on the doorstep of news reporters should shock the conscience of any American who believes in the Constitution and the press freedom it protects, says the paper's lawyer, David McCraw.
10: ABC's Chuck Sievertson. There are new questions this weekend about the death of 18-year-old Nolan Wells. The college football player disappeared 1 week ago on a July 4th trip with friends to a remote island off the coast of Mississippi. Now his parents are calling for a very thorough investigation, calling his death suspicious, and hiring prominent attorney Ben Crump. Crump arranging for a private autopsy. The sheriff is asking anyone with information to come forward. You're listening to ABC News.
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10: Owner for the defending Super Bowl champions, Scott Carty, has more from Seattle.
15: The Seahawks announced on social media that the estate of Paul G. Allen today announced it has entered into a formal sale agreement with an ownership group led by the Khosla family, including Vinod Khosla. Terms not released and all proceeds will go to charity. Khosla, a co-founder of Sun Microsystems. Terms of the sale not disclosed. The NFL must approve it in the months ahead. Scott Carty, ABC News, Seattle.
10: A machine used to help polio patients breathe was once common, but became less familiar after the wild form of the virus was eliminated in the U.S. ABC's Brian Clark says the last American person using an iron lung died last month.
0: Martha Lillard was 5 years old when she was diagnosed with polio. It was expected to significantly shorten her life, as it did for other children and adults affected before the polio vaccine. But Martha Lillard lived a full life. She died June 26th at 78, even though she had depended on an iron lung. Her sister told the Associated Press their family was able to take road trips in a modified trailer. Martha Lillard even married a man earlier this year she had met in a chat room over 20 years ago. Lillard's sister says the effects of COVID-19 likely caused the death. Brian Clark, ABC News.
10: The buckling under renovation New York City high-rise where columns started bending is now the focus of a criminal investigation. The incident forced workers to flee and an evacuation of nearby buildings. Dave Packer, ABC News.
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8: 63 tonight, under clear skies, winds out of the south, around 5 miles per hour. Lots of sunshine outside again, tomorrow, 86. Clear skies, tomorrow night, lows dip down to about 65. Clear skies and dry, Monday and Tuesday, with highs in the upper 80s. A peek at the extended shows, 90 Wednesday, 90 Thursday, and 91 on Friday. That's the weatherology forecast for AM 1300 KGLO. Currently, it's 73.
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17: Fly to the sun without burning a wing, to lie in a meadow and hear the grass sing.

0: 63 tonight, under clear skies, winds out of the south, around 5 miles per hour. Lots of sunshine outside again, tomorrow, 86. Clear skies, tomorrow night, lows dip down to about 65. Clear skies and dry, Monday and Tuesday, with highs in the upper 80s. A peek at the extended shows, 90 Wednesday, 90 Thursday, and 91 on Friday. That's the weatherology forecast for AM 1300 KGLO. Currently, it's 73 degrees.
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0: road, soldiers showed up and cleared them away.
1: The Maine Democratic Party will hold a nominating convention on Saturday, July 25th in Bangor to choose a new U.S. Senate candidate after Graham Plattner formally withdrew from the race. Plattner withdrew Friday after facing a sexual assault allegation that he's denied. The party chair says, "Our laws never really anticipated this unusual circumstance." Dave Packer, ABC News.
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3: 63 tonight under clear skies, winds out of the south around 5 miles per hour. Lots of sunshine outside again tomorrow, 86. Clear skies tomorrow night, lows dip down to about 65. Clear skies and dry Monday and Tuesday with highs in the upper 80s. A peek at the extended shows 90 Wednesday, 90 Thursday, and 91 on Friday. That's the weatherology forecast for AM 1300 KGLO. Right now, 70.
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0: 81 on Friday. 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
1: Dr. H. Paul Schuck is my guest. He's executive director of the SETI League. It's something you can actually be part of. All you've got to do is check out their web link if you've got a computer. If not, write to the address given. We'll give it one more time before the show ends. And you could be part

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1: Clear skies overnight with a low of 63. South winds around 5 miles per hour. Ample sunshine expected. Sunday, daytime highs approaching 86. Lows level off around 65. Sunday night, clear skies. Dry Monday and Tuesday under clear skies with highs in the upper 80s. Looking further out, 90 Wednesday, 90 Thursday, and 91 on Friday. That's the weatherology forecast for AM 1300 KGLO. Currently 68.
2: So that's where Coast to Coast AM comes in and George Norrie comes in. Because you're going to have people on here that will give the government investigators an idea where to look, how to look, and what to look for. So it really does a lot of validation of the history of this show. And this is a huge step forward to getting to the truth. Because for the first time, we have the U.S. government admitting that there's something to this. Really admitting there's something to this. And that's a big step forward.

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1: Here's your updated forecast, brought to you by QuickStar, supporting local weather in communities across the state. Lows dip down to about 63 overnight under clear skies. Winds out of the south around 5 miles per hour. Bright sunshine expected Sunday. High temperatures reach up to 86. Clear skies Sunday night. Lows dip down to about 65. That's the weatherology forecast for AM 1300 KGLO. Currently, it's 64 degrees.
2: Oh, that's where Coast to Coast AM comes in and George Norrie comes in. Because you're going to have people on here that will give the government investigators an idea where to look, how to look, and what to look for. So it really does a lot of validation of the history of this show. And this is a huge step forward to getting to the truth, because for the first time, we have the U.S. government admitting that there's something to this. Really admitting there's something to this. And that's a big step for all of us.
3: Classic Cuts.
4: Nobody has a perfect record in guessing which songs are going to click with the public. Eddie Money and his first label had a difference of opinion about which number to release as a single. Turns out they were both right.
5: It took me 6 months to write Two Tickets to Paradise. And when I went with Columbia Records, for some reason, they didn't think it was commercial enough. So me, my guitar player, Jimmy Lyon, we wrote Baby Hold On in 2 days. And that was the first single. And of course, Two Tickets to Paradise was the second single.

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1: From ABC News, I'm Brian Clark. Senator Lindsey Graham, one of the most prominent Republicans in the Senate, has died days after his 71st birthday. ABC's Jim Ryan has more.
2: Now comes word that Graham, first elected to the Senate in 2003, has died after what his office calls a brief and sudden illness. Graham was a sharp critic of President Trump when both were running for the Republican nomination in 2016, but would later become one of Trump's staunchest defenders. Lindsey Graham

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1: Sixty-one overnight under clear skies, south winds around 5 miles per hour. Ample sunshine expected again Sunday, daytime highs approaching 86. Sunday night, 65. Clear skies and dry, Monday and Tuesday, upper 80s, Monday, low 90s, by Tuesday. A peek at the extended shows, 90 Wednesday, 90 Thursday, and 91 on Friday. That's the weatherology forecast for AM 1300 KGLO. Right now, it's 61 degrees.
2: So that's where Coast to Coast AM comes in and George Norrie comes in. Because you're going to have people on here that will give the government investigators an idea where to look, how to look, and what to look for. So it really does a lot of validation of the history of this show. And this is a huge step forward to getting to the truth, because for the first time, we have the U.S. government admitting that there's something to this. Really admitting there's something to this. And that's a big step for all of us.
3: The addition of several mega cruise ships this last year led to downward pressure on prices as supply exceeded demand. Here are little ways cruise lines are quietly making a bit more money. I'm Rudy Maxa with today's Travel Minute from Rudy Maxa's World. Cruising can still be a travel bargain, but cruise lines have found quiet ways to earn some incremental income without you feeling too much pain. I'm indebted to the website called cybercruises.com for calling my attention to such things as cruise lines asking for a larger deposit when you book. Some cruise lines are charging for shore shuttles or bottled water, according to Douglas Ward, author of Berlitz Complete Guide to Cruising. And while passengers used to have to make their final payment 2 months before a sailing, some cruise lines are asking for that 3 or 4 months ahead of time, giving them use of your money for longer. However, some cruise lines will give you a 5 to 20% discount if you pay in full up front, which, given what your money earns or doesn't earn in the bank these days, isn't a bad deal. Tomorrow, I'll tell you more ways cruise lines are making money quietly. You can find info and more at RudyMaxa.com.
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0: But clearly, no breakthroughs were made, with Iran yet again firing on a ship in the strait.
1: And Iran says the strait is closed. 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
1: Parts of the western U.S. could experience record temperatures today, says ABC meteorologist Leslie Lopez.
4: Tracking that heat off to the west, 111 degrees is the record to beat in Billings, Montana. That would be an all-time hot day, record-breaking day for the area. In addition to that, we could see daily records broken in Salt Lake City.
1: The temperature is challenging firefighters in Southern California who are battling the Summit Fire. It has grown to nearly 3,000 acres in the eastern part of Los Angeles County. A Democratic member of Congress says he was detained in the West Bank.
5: Israeli settlers were blocking a road in the West Bank Thursday, says Khanna.
6: These hoodlums come in with machine guns, an M4, an American-made machine gun, and they detain us. They block off the road. And then they call the IDF, and the IDF is on their side.
5: Accusing Israel of genocide and apartheid, Khanna says he's considering running for president.
6: We need a new moral direction in our party.
5: Israeli military says after a report about civilians blocking a road, soldiers showed up and cleared them away.
1: That's ABC's Chuck Sievertson. The defending Super Bowl champion Seattle Seahawks have a new owner lined up. It's a part owner of the Seattle Seahawks who's agreed to purchase the team from the estate of former Microsoft co-founder Paul Allen. Sources tell our partners at ESPN the purchase price will be $9.6 billion. That would be a record for an NFL franchise. The league must still approve the deal. Brian Clark, ABC News.
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7: Bright sunshine today with highs around 86. Southerly winds around 5 miles per hour. Clear skies tonight, lows around 65. 89 tomorrow. Sunny isn't dry Tuesday and Wednesday, low 90s. Tuesday, upper 80s by Wednesday. A peek at the extended shows, 90 Thursday, 91 Friday, and 90 on Saturday. That's the weatherology forecast for AM 1300 KGLO. Right now, 61.
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9: The SBA expands its investment in new products. The war in Iran is leading to a global economic slowdown. And in our business profile, we'll introduce you to an Iowa-based company focusing on safety technology. This is the Iowa Business Report for the second weekend of July 2026.
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9: U.S. Senator Joni Ernst hosted her fourth Entrepreneur Expo at Iowa State University in Ames on June 30th, designed to help connect Iowa businesses with federal agencies. Among the speakers was Josh Carter, Associate Administrator for the U.S. Small Business Administration's Office of Investment and Innovation. After his presentation, we talked about the initiative and how it differs from traditional SBA efforts.
10: This is an incredible office within the SBA. It's focused similar to our other programs that are focused on getting capital to small businesses through loan guarantees. We are focused on getting capital to small businesses through private equity, private credit, and also a program that is focused on innovation within the government called the SBAR program. So two main programs, the Small Business Investment Company program, which is essentially a program where we lend money to private equity and private credit fund investors that then get that money to small businesses. And then the SBIR program, which is focused on getting R&D dollars to small businesses in topics of interest to the U.S. government. So the Department of War is the largest, NSF, HHS, and other agencies that spend a lot of money on R&D. So it's really exciting to be a part of these programs because you see how capital gets directly to small businesses and drives innovation in our economy.
9: Much of what we've talked about in the past with people from SBA, whether it's at the federal level or Des Moines with the regional level, it's a business that says, I need a little help, am I on the right track, etc. This is something a little different where there's actually lending of government money to get to small businesses. Often that is not the case, correct?
10: That's exactly right. I call it tip of spear for what we're trying to accomplish in our country right now. Financing and supporting these businesses that are so vital to our industrial renaissance, to the reindustrialization of our country. As we all understand, for 50 plus years, we've allowed manufacturing, we've allowed our industrial base to leave and to go to other countries. We do the innovation, we create incredible technologies, and then we allow those to go to other countries. And this administration, this government, this time is so focused on reversing that, and our programs are vital for that, getting capital actually to the small businesses, as you pointed out.
9: How difficult is it to get small businesses to want to work with the federal government? Because I believe it was Mr. Reagan's famous comment, I'm here from the government and I'm here to help you.
10: Yes.
9: And people right. just start grabbing for their wallets or run for the exits. Is it
10: yes.
9: hard to get people to have the trust necessary to work with you folks so they can achieve their dreams?
10: It's absolutely a vital issue for us, and Administrator Leffler, who you mentioned was with you last year, has been so focused on helping us to make it simpler and to focus on the small businesses as ultimately our clients. That we are a business. She wants us to run like a world-class bank. If you look at our balance sheet and the amount of loans that we guarantee, we really are a global bank. The program that I oversee, the Small Business Investment Company program, if you were to think of it as a traditional private equity fund of funds manager, we're $55 billion in assets, we would be the sixth largest in the world. And so we need to operate that way, not that size is an indicator of success, to the contrary, we need to operate it as if each company, each fund that we work with matters. And to your point, one of the things that we're doing is we're going through all of our regulations at each program level and saying, what is unnecessary? Why is this here? How can we simplify it so that it's easier for our partners? In my case, in this program, it's the fund managers. And we look through all of our regulations, and we've got 220 pages of regulations outside of just the statute, and then outside of our SOPs, if you would, our standards of practices. And we're literally going through that right now and saying, for every single thing that's there, why is it here? Does it have to be here? How can we simplify it and make it easier for our partners to want to be a part of this program? And we've been getting great feedback, and we've got a lot of opportunities ahead to keep improving that.
9: And what I find interesting about the program that you're in charge of and that we're talking about here, especially with the War Department and related agencies, this is SBA on behalf of these government agencies saying,
12: anybody out there doing this, X, Y, or Z, and you're making it clear

0: go to phase three and to other types of government contracts where you can actually scale this innovation that you've created. It may have been your own idea about something the government needs that they didn't even know.
1: What interested you about taking this position? You had your own career in the private sector.
0: Yes.
1: What led you to say, this is what I want to do at this point?
0: Well, I appreciate the question. So when I was in college, I was thinking seriously about pursuing a career in government. In fact, I even got an internship at the Federal Reserve Board in Washington, D.C., and I was in a research group there. And my great highlight was that I actually was on the elevator for a brief moment of time with the great Alan Greenspan, who was the chairman of the Federal Reserve at that time. And I did not speak to him. You don't speak unless spoken to in those settings. But it was kind of neat, and I got to go into the chairman's office. So that was kind of something that's always been with me. You know, I look back and I thought maybe I should have tried to serve in the military. But I've known the Administrator Loeffler for 20 years. We engaged early on in my career and her career on Wall Street, where we were both young professionals and developed a phenomenal respect for her, and just had stayed in touch. And she invited me to come help her a year and a half ago. And she said, you know, you got a unique finance background that could be helpful to what we're doing here. We really are a bank. People don't think of it that way. And we want to be the best bank we can be that's focused on customers and all the things that we talked about earlier. And so with the support of my wife and my business partners allowed me to do a sabbatical, I jumped at the opportunity to serve the country. And it is such an underappreciated agency. I mean, we're not one of the largest. Our budgets are not the largest, but we touch everything. And as she always does such a great job talking about, I mean, 98% of the businesses out there are small businesses, and, you know, half the jobs out there plus. It's an incredible way to impact. And there's just no ego about it. It's like we work with all these other agencies. We do partnerships. We have a partnership with the Department of War. Just yesterday, we signed an agreement with the NASA for the SBIC program, where we are doing a special NASA partnership so funds can come into this program, commit that they will invest 60% of their portfolio into NASA priority areas, and then they become part of this, you know, amazing cohort that's going to have unique access and unique visibility into what NASA is focused on. And so anyway, it's just been the thrill of a lifetime. It's an honor of a lifetime, and I appreciate the question.
1: What can you say to someone listening who has an idea, they need the kickstart, they need the boost?
0: Yes.
1: What can you say to sell them on the services SBA has?
0: You know, I would just say reach out. As I was speaking earlier today, I mentioned that there's about $600 billion of capital that's been allocated by Congress to the Department of War, to the Department of Energy, to some of these other programs that have loan programs, that there's huge urgency to get this capital out into the economy to rebuild our industrial base. And so to me, it's an amazing time to think about using the government as a partner and to leverage the huge interest that exists right now and the huge capital that exists right now to rebuild our domestic industrial base.
1: Josh Carter, Associate Administrator for the U.S. Small Business Administration's Office of Investment and Innovation. We connected in Ames on Tuesday, June 30th. 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
6: Welcome back to the Iowa Business Report. I'm Jeff Stein. The ongoing war in Iran will slow global growth. National financial journalist Jordan Goodman shares the new projection.
7: So the International Monetary Fund, they do a global growth outlook at the beginning of the year and the middle of the year. At the beginning of the year, they were expecting 3.5% GDP growth of the world economy. They lowered that to 3%, and so it could go even lower than that. Higher inflation takes money away from consumers to spend on other things. It's not only energy costs, but it's also shortages. And now that the war is on in full, we're going to have even more shortages because there are not a lot of ships going through the Strait of Hormuz right now. So that takes a real toll on global growth, and the IMF just put their stamp on it. A lot of countries, particularly in Asia now, they've got shortages. They've got gas lines. They do a rationing. They're closing businesses down. It's really taking a toll. And that forecast, 3.5 to 3%, was done before the war restarted. Okay, so chances are it'll be even lower than 3% if this war continues for a while, which it probably will. I mean, I don't think we're going to defeat Iran and they're just going to, you know, complete surrender. And we're not giving up either. So I think this could last a while.
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6: 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I'm Jeff Stein. 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
4: 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We originally spun out some technology from Iowa State related to breathalyzer and what we call, or what is called, an ignition interlock device. And we refer to it as an IID. An IID is something you have in your car if you've been convicted of a DUI. And you essentially have to blow into it to prove that your alcohol level is generally zero. Every state has a different program. Some states allow some level of alcohol. But before you can start your car, you have to provide proof of sobriety. So we have been in that business for, as I said, nearly 40 years. We're the largest provider in the country, and we operate in all 50 states.
6: Now, how is it that you then diversified the business to include these other products? Because I recall in my past life as a lawyer, I would have to work with clients who needed to get the ignition interlock to go with their work permit, et cetera. It was a very specific protocol. And that works just fine, but you've grown the business to something quite different.
4: We really consider our mission as an organization to be helping people and communities stay safe. An IID, as you know, is the only proven technology out there that actually prevents drunk driving. And so we started asking ourselves, is there a way to, rather than preventing an additional drunk driving event, is there a way to start to help educate and provide people with tools that prevents it from the outset? Using this very similar technology, we created Keeper, K-E-E-P-R, and an additional version called Keeper Drive. So Keeper is a small personal breathalyzer, fits in your pocket, accurate, reliable, discreet, so anyone can test their breath alcohol level at any point. Keeper Drive takes it one step further by using an app on your phone, connecting Keeper to the app, have the app connect to your car, because we install a small unit in your car, we can actually provide you with the benefits of an ignition interlock device, but with some additional benefits. And that is, you can turn it on and off, not the night you're driving, but you can have it on your calendar. You can share it across your family. You can even pay for it to be installed in, say, another loved one, someone outside of your immediate family in another car. So it can really operate as a decision-making tool and an education tool for anyone without having the, as you said, Jeff, the regulated requirements of an IID and without having any kind of stigma because it's much more discreet, it's smaller. Our goal with Keeper and Keeper Drive is to provide people with additional information, with technology that's positioned to fit in their lifestyle, but then to also prevent impaired driving events.
6: So it's a proactive tool that helps me, let's say that I'm someone without a history of drunken driving convictions, so I don't need the device, but I want to make sure that if I go out after work and have a few beverages, then I am within whatever tolerance that I've told the system to establish from the outset. Saves me an awful lot of time, trouble, and most importantly, the safety element for everyone.
4: That's exactly what it is. And in fact, most people never take their breath alcohol level, right? We think that that's a gap, right? We all have data. We all have technology. Knowing what your breath alcohol level is using something very simple can help you understand a couple beers after work. If I haven't had dinner is a problem. Couple beers after work, if I eat, is not a problem. It can also help you understand, wow, 0.08 is the legal limit, but I shouldn't be driving well before then, right? I know, based on how I feel when it reads 0.04, I should be done and maybe I should get a cab or ask my friend to drive home or ride the bike, right? Do something other than get behind the wheel of a car. So our goal is to provide technology, as I said, that's easy to use, fits into your lifestyle, and starts all of us in a community, educating ourselves, as well as a conversation about what it means and why we can make the choices we make. It's smaller than a cell phone. It's maybe about the size of your keys, right? It's one more thing that can go in your pocket and help inform and make those choices and decisions along the way. I think there's significant opportunity to improve safety, especially for these younger drivers. A statistic that you and your listeners may or may not be familiar with, but approximately 30% of all fatalities that involve a teen driver involve impairment of some kind. It's just a time when we all are making mistakes, right? And there's some mistakes that you can even laugh about after a while. But then there's other mistakes that have really permanent consequences. And we think technology applied in those areas can really be to the benefit of not only the young driver, but also to the community they live in.
6: Now, Minder has been, as you note, around a long time, a broad base for distribution. With these additional products, the Keeper and Keeper Drive, how broadly rolled out are those products, and how easy is it for someone listening to this conversation to say, this could be of real benefit to me or my family?
4: So anyone can visit our website, which is yourkeeper.com, so yourkeeper.com, and they can take a look at the personal breathalyzer. They can also take a look at Keeper Drive. They can buy it there. Keeper Drive requires that, I talked about that little unit that goes in your car, that requires some level of installation. So we have actually rolled it out into retail locations, some limited retail locations on high quality partners in three metro areas. Because Des Moines is our home, the broader Des Moines metro area has installers and retailers. We also have it in the Denver area and in the broader Seattle area. We will be expanding nationally. We're always looking for new partners who want to carry it physically, and we will be expanding our installer base as the year progresses.
6: Keeper Drive has not even been out a year. Give us a sense of the rollout, and how does this all play into, say, a five-year plan for Minder?
4: We've established with Keeper Drive a new product category. Something like this doesn't exist out there today. 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
6: 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We connected via Zoom on Thursday, July 2nd. And that brings us to the close of this week's program. 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
14: just kind of as a my reminder. But I like to think a lot about what God has done for us. Now, if you're saved, if you're born again, you know Christ is your Savior, this will be for you. In Corinthians, 1 Corinthians chapter 2, there's a verse that we all should learn if we don't know it. And chapter 2 of 1 Corinthians, verse number 9. But as it is written, eye has not seen, nor ear heard, neither have entered into the heart of man the things which God has prepared for them that love him. And, you know, we can't wrap our minds around God, what God has done for us, what he has for us. And so we're going to look at some things. Some things that are two or four each one of us that know Christ as our Savior. Again, if you don't know Christ as your Savior, these are not for you. But you can end that today, not knowing him, by just trusting him as your Savior and getting saved. And then the things we're talking about will pertain to you also. And so I want to talk about the subject, all things new. God has so many marvelous things for each of us. There are so many marvelous truths in this book that you can spend your life reading it and finding something new that speaks to your heart each time you look at the Bible. And so we've got some wonderful things listed here, things that are new and present, and also in the future. God's got everything planned out for us, and it's just amazing. I never cease to be amazed when I come across some of these truths from God. All things new in this chapter. We've got word new used. Feels new with each of us when we trust Christ as our Savior. So it says, I make all things new. And that's in verse 5. I make all things new. Now there's two different words translated new in the New Testament. The first one is neos. Neos, that just means new in respect of time. So it has to do with something recent. Like it might be new to us or just something recent that's happened, and the word neos is used to mean that. Basically what neos is it is the reproduction of an old thing in quality, same quality and same character. In other words, new year, we could use the word neos, and that would just tell us that this year, the new year, is a reproduction of the last year. Nothing's different, nothing's changed. It's just the same old thing at a new time in history. And the other word is the word I like a lot for the meaning of new. It is the word kainos. Now the word kainos, and that's the one used in our text today and will be the one used in all our references today. Kainos means new as to form or quality, or new as to character. And so something that is kainos is something better, an upgrade in character, an upgrade in form, or an upgrade in quality. And that is the word that we're going to be looking at today in some verses. So remember this again, kainos is new as to form or quality or character. And sometimes both neos and kainos are used in the same verse at times. So we look at Hebrews chapter 12, verse 24. We have the word neos. Let me read it for you. Well, 24 says, and to Jesus, the mediator of the new covenant, and to the blood of sprinkling that speaks better things than that of Abel. And so Christ is speaking here. He's instituting the Lord's Supper, and he refers the new covenant, the New Testament, as new in relation to time. Okay? He instituted it 2,000 years ago. The Mosaic covenant, or the law, was brought up, I think, 4,000 years ago, 3,000. And so it's new. The new covenant is new in time. But we have also in Hebrews chapter 8, verse 7 through 9, I'll read that. For if that first covenant had been faultless, that's the law, if it was without fault, then would no place have been sought for the second covenant. For finding fault with them, he said, behold, the days come, saith the Lord, when I make a new covenant with the house of Israel and the house of Judah, not according to the covenant that I made with their fathers in the day that when I took them by the hand and led them out of the land of Egypt, because they continued not in my covenant, and I regarded them not, saith the Lord. So he says, when I will make a new covenant, a new testament. And so it's down with the old. The law is not our life now, but the New Testament, the blood of Jesus Christ and the resurrection from the dead is the new covenant, the new Testament. God replaced the Old Testament with the New Testament. And so we, sadly, I've seen Christians that revolve their life around the Old Testament and the law, but we don't have to keep the law to go to heaven, because Christ did that for us. And when we receive him, we get credit for doing that. In Matthew chapter 26, verse 28, Jesus said, for this is my blood of the New Testament, which is shed for many for the remission of sins. And so he used the word kainos there, the New Testament, again, which means the New Testament is different in quality, character, and so forth. Better. The New Covenant is better. You had to keep the law. And that was just given to Israel, by the way. But they had to keep the law, and they had to follow the law strictly in Israel. But now that Jesus has come and he has kept the whole law, he died for our sins, he's sinless, and he paid the hell that you and I are supposed to pay, and God offers that to us as a free gift. The gift of God is eternal life through Jesus Christ our Lord, and all you need to do is just come to him and trust him, trust what he did. He kept the law, he was sinless. And when you receive him as your Savior, your name's written in the book of life. And God sees that, and he sees you just like Jesus. He sees you as sinless, as perfect. We are not that. Even after we get saved, we really mess up a lot. And so we still do sin. But in God's eyes, he sees us through Christ, and he sees us as sinless. And that is why the New Testament is better. You see, the law, all that does is tells us what we can do and what we can't. It gives us the knowledge of sin. It's just a form or a shadow. And so the law could not do for the sinner what the second covenant or the second testament would be able to do. Law shows us, gives us knowledge of sin and its consequences. Law, when you break the law, there are consequences. There's when you sin like that, there are consequences. But with the new covenant, we get saved, and we are always saved. Saved, always saved. People don't like that. Don't think Christ, I guess, can keep us saved, but he does. And so the law cannot clean up your life. It can't. Can't do anything for you. Just condemns you. And so Christ instituted the New Testament, or the New Covenant. And so we're going to look at some verses. If we accept Christ, we accept the New Covenant, we become new. And if we look at 2 Corinthians 5:17, therefore, if any man be in Christ, he is a new creature. That word new is kainos. And so when you trust Christ, you are new. You are different. God, in a sense, recreates you. It says old things pass away, and all things become new. All right? There's the word kainos again, twice used there. And so what God is saying here is when you trust Christ as your Savior, you are different. You're different. If you accepted Christ as your Savior and your life hasn't changed a bit, if nothing's different, if nothing's new, better revisit your salvation and get saved. Because the Bible tells you, if you trust Christ as your Savior, you are new. What does that mean? Your outlook is new, your vision is new, and your thinking is new. Before I got saved, I tried reading the Bible. I couldn't because of the conviction. But you know, after I received Jesus Christ, I wanted to read the Bible. And I loved reading the Bible. I read it and read it and read it and read it every chance I got, because God changed me, made me different. When we moved to Milwaukee, I looked up a church. I didn't go to the church where I got saved. I never went much there while we lived there in Harlan, but when we moved to Milwaukee, I started, and I know it was the Holy Spirit leading me, that we needed to get the kids in church, and we needed to get in church, and we actually started going to church. We liked church. I loved Sunday morning, and I wasn't that way before, though. Absolutely not that way. And so your outlook becomes new. It becomes different. It's new in the sense of its character, of its quality. And so I know people that I've sadly led them to the Lord. Their life hasn't changed a bit. Look, if your idea of salvation is saying the sinner's prayer, and you're saved, and you just keep going on in life like you've always done, there is no such thing as a sinner's prayer, okay? It's a prayer. Sinner's prayer is that it comes from your heart when you hear the gospel and you realize you're on your way to hell, but Jesus will take you to heaven and forgive you. That's salvation. That's the prayer that you pray. It's from your heart. I can remember several times I've led somebody to the Lord, and I said, well, you know, you can repeat a prayer. As long as you understand, repeating a prayer doesn't take you to heaven. And we said, all right, I'll start you off. And I no more got past the first line than that person just, bam, all of a sudden, they just took off on their own. A prayer from the heart, not a magical prayer. There are no magical words that get you saved. If there's no difference in your life, again, you better revisit your salvation experience. Because God said things are going to be different. You're going to love godly things. And so, when we trust Christ, we receive the Holy Spirit at that time in our heart. The Holy Spirit comes and seals us. And Paul says in Ephesians 4:24, you put on the new man, which after God is created in righteousness and true holiness. Put on the new man. The new man is the Holy Spirit living in you. And when you trust Christ, you become a new person. You have a new character. You have spiritual values, moral values. So Paul tells us we need to put that on, that new man. Let the Holy Spirit work out in our lives our salvation. So we have the Holy Spirit living in us. We now are partakers of the divine nature. Let me read you 2 Peter chapter 1. Whereby are given unto us exceeding great and precious promises, that by these you might be partakers. The word partakers is sharer. So we might be sharers of the divine nature, having escaped the corruption that is in the world through lust. So Peter tells us we have the divine nature, the new man. God lives in us. Christ lives in us through His Spirit, and so that makes us new. We have a whole new outlook on life, and that new spirit's got to be fed. If you got the Holy Spirit in you, but you don't feed Him, He's not going to grow. There's not going to be much in your life that's godly, that shows difference. That's why I emphasize Sunday school. You ought to be in Sunday school. You ought to be in church. If you're saved, you need to be there. You need to be there on Wednesday night and learn what the Bible has to say. We're studying doctrine now. Learn what God has for you. People never learn that because they never touch their Bible. They never come to church, or once in a while. I call them the twofers, Easter and Christmas. And that's the only time you see them, or unless they have a need. But you need to get in the Word of God, because that is food for the Holy Spirit. That's what the Holy Spirit uses to change your life and to give you spiritual strength. And so you need to be at Sunday school and church service and Wednesday night so you can feed the old man. Psalm 119, I got it noted here, see if I can remember. How withal shall a young man cleanse his way? By taking heed thereto the Word of God, according to the Word of God. How do we clean our way? The law can't clean you up, but the Word can clean you up. It can take away sin in your life. The Holy Spirit will use it to clean you, make you different. But if you, the Spirit doesn't have anything there to work with. As newborn babes, Peter says, desire the sincere milk of the Word. And for that new divine nature to really show forth in your life, You need to get into the Word of God. Faith comes by hearing, and hearing by the Word of God. And so we have a new covenant. We become a new creation, a new person. We receive a new nature, the divine nature, the Holy Spirit comes and lives in us. And we have new mercies every morning. In Lamentations chapter 3, verse 22 and 23, it is of the Lord's mercies that we are not consumed, because his compassions fail not. They are new every morning. Great is thy faithfulness. The Lord's are new every morning. And it doesn't just the same, but it's like you got a fresh slate. You sleep, maybe your bad day, you sleep it off at night, and the next morning God has new mercy for you. He has a new slate for you. And so when we mess up, his mercies are there for us each and every day. They are new every morning. God tells us also that we get a new heart. Ezekiel 36:26 says, a new heart also will I give you, and a new spirit will I put within you, and I will take away the stony heart of your flesh, and I will give you a heart of flesh. When you get saved, you get a new heart. A heart that sees things different. A heart that feels different towards people. You find it easier to love. And God says, I'm going to give you a new heart. I'm going to get rid of that stony heart. He changes our heart. We also have a purpose. Now you can tell a person saved when they have a new purpose. You all have a purpose in life. Not an uh-oh that came along. You might have been to your parents, but to God, that planned for you. Set aside some tasks that he wants you to do, because you're the only one that can complete them. That's purpose, and that purpose is serving. He says here, in Romans 6:4, he says, therefore we are buried with him by baptism unto death, that like as Christ was raised up from the dead by the glory of the Father, even so we also should walk in newness of life. It's actually, it's the word kenotios. Same word, new in character. And so our walk in front of people becomes different because we have a purpose. Now we're saved, we're God's child, and so we have got to serve him. Not to stay saved, but to follow his plan. God has something planned in this life for you. And so we have a new walk, a newness of our walk. So these are all things that God gives us when we get saved. And there are some future events, and the ones that were things that we read this morning are future. We have new heaven, a new earth, a new Jerusalem, and they are new in the sense that they are better in form, better in quality, better in character. And so we're going to just look at those. These are all coming in the future, folks. The things that we read today are in the... They are coming. There are some of those things that we, in our mind, cannot fathom. Cannot wrap our minds around some of these things, but let's just quickly look at them here. We've got New Jerusalem. John said in verse 1, I saw a new heaven and a new earth, different. The new heaven, new earth, and now. We're not going to have no more seas. I imagine that it's going to be awesome. I love nature. I hope you all do. God's nature is just amazing. You know, stand and look up at a waterfall coming in, full green all. I love those kind of things. And the new heaven and the new earth is going to be new in character, and it's going to be better than this world. Also, we got the New Jerusalem. My John saw the holy city, New Jerusalem, coming down from God out of heaven, prepared as a bride adorned for her husband. And so the Jerusalem that we have now, that everybody's fighting over, will be different. It will be new in character, new in all those other ways. So, and then he also, for the future, he says this, God shall wipe away all tears from their eyes. Stop and think about that. All tears are gone, will be gone. There shall be no more death, no more funerals. There shall be no sorrow, no crying. And neither shall there be any more pain for the
15: former. 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
17: Yes, it is so great to have you with us again here on the CC Broadcast as we turn our hearts towards the Lord in worship and praise and honor of who He is, and we open His Word and invite Him to speak to us. We hope you find yourself greatly encouraged in the time that we spend together today. Today we're diving into the depth of our human nature, where there is a spiritual war going on within us. But we can take heart from what the Bible has revealed to us about God empowering us to be victorious in that inner battle so we can live out the life that He's called us to live. In Romans chapter 7, the Apostle Paul speaks of this battle within a person. And in Romans chapter 8, he starts to get into the possibilities for great victory. It begins, Romans 8, saying, there is no condemnation for those who are in Christ Jesus. For the law of the Spirit of life in Christ Jesus has set us free from the law of sin and death. In what the law could not do, weak as it was through the flesh, God did, sending His own Son in the likeness of sinful flesh. And as an offering for sin, He condemned sin in us, in the flesh, so that the requirements of the law might be fulfilled in us who do not walk according to the flesh, but according to the Spirit. I'm excited to bring you a message about this inner battle and how you and I can walk in victory today. Let's pray together. Father, thank you for the chance to gather, to encourage each other in our faith through song and through your word. Give us ears to hear what you have to say to us today. We pray this in Jesus' name. Amen.

I want to talk to you today again about this Spirit-led life, and more specifically, about what this means, God pouring out His Spirit upon us, for the battle that exists within each of us, the spiritual battle on the inside. We're talking about learning to live in the guidance and the power of the Holy Spirit. As we walk with God and His Spirit reveals to us more and more about the nature of God, we're born into, Peter says, a living hope, an unquenchable optimism, because we start to understand the revelation of who God is. He is the God of the impossible. Nothing is too hard for Him. No matter what our circumstance, no matter what our situation, there is always hope because of God, His kindness, His goodness, His nature. So God is trying by His Spirit to birth into us a great faith, a great hope in Him, so that we're free from worries and fear. And then we can do the greatest thing, love Him and love one another, and then give testimony so others can come to know the goodness of God, the power of God, the grace of God in their lives. This is the spiritual work going on, birthing us into a new creation, an unquenchable hope, a faith-filled life that's free to love and share with others about the good news. And that's why we're here. God has determined the exact time and place where people should live so that we might reach out to Him and get to know Him, though He is not far from us, the Bible says. But we know Him in the spirit sense. Now today, we're digging a little bit deeper into the work of the Spirit, and I would call this maybe a level 200, 300 talk about the work of the Spirit. He's doing those things, and so we might do those things more and more fully, He is working to free us from our sinfulness so that we can do more spiritual work in the world. Free us from our flesh. Now, we believe around here that the truest thing about us is what the Bible reveals to us about ourselves. There are a lot of philosophies and ideologies about life, but we have the belief that God has told us what we need to know and understand about ourselves to be right and live right with Him. In 1 Thessalonians chapter 5, God has told us that we are three-part beings. We have a body that we walk around in. We have a soul that's implanted in that body, made up of our mind, our will, and our emotions. And deep inside of us, when God fashioned us together, before He formed us, He knew us, and then He breathed life into us, and He did that with His breath, the breath of His Spirit, and there is a Spirit in the inner sanctum, in the secret place of each of us. We have a spirit in the center of who we are. Then we have a mind, a will, and emotions that makes up our unique souls. And then it's animating our bodies while we're alive. We live inside of this body. Now, the body and the soul are stained with sin. We have a propensity in our body and soul to exalt ourselves above God's law, to ignore God's law. This is the part of the human nature that Jesus refers to as our flesh. And the flesh is spiritually dead. There's a spirit inside of us that is entangled with the sin and flesh. Again, we're diving a little deeper. In the very core of you and I, God has placed a spirit that is sort of quieted by the sinful human nature, the flesh. And when we understand that our flesh is rebellious against God, sinful against God, we would understand our need for forgiveness, cry out for salvation, for forgiveness, and in revelation of the good news hidden for the ages, the Spirit would help us understand Jesus died for our sins, so through faith in Him, we can be forgiven and stand completely clean before God. Paul writes about it this way, Ephesians chapter 1. You and I were included in Christ
when we heard the message of truth, the good news of our salvation, we believed, then we were marked in him with a seal, the promised Holy Spirit, put in our spirit as a guarantee of our eternal life, the witness of the Spirit. It's a beautiful gift from God. This is called regeneration. This is called being born again in the Spirit, where the Holy Spirit, when we believe, makes us alive in Christ and quickens our spirit to have the strength to overcome our flesh. Paul asked the believers in Corinth this, "Do you not know? After coming to a knowledge of Jesus and trusting in him, your bodies are now temples of the Holy Spirit who is in you, whom you have received from God. He purchased you with a price." The Old Testament way was the Holy Spirit, the Spirit of God, dwelled in the Ark of the Covenant, in the Holy of Holies, inside the temple. But it's no longer that way. The book of Acts tells us that God does no longer live in buildings built by human hands. We are the temple of God. The temple had a holy place, a holy of holies, and an outer court. You have a holy of holies. Inside of you, the Spirit is the dwelling place of the Spirit of God. Your soul is the holy place in the temple. You are a priest that has access to the presence of God in your spirit. And the outer court of you and I can be animated. And we can communicate then what we're sensing from the Spirit. It's a deep understanding of human nature. There is a point of you and I being saved, and then there is a process. The point of salvation is when you and I are, when we're made right with God, and the theological word for this is justification. We are justified before God. No longer are our sins being counted against us. We're in his family. We're secure there, completely forgiven, God's children forever. But then begins the sanctification process, the cleansing of our souls from that sinful flesh so that we might more and more live by the Spirit and led of the Spirit. This is why Paul prayed for the believers in Thessalonica after they had been justified and adopted into God's family. He prayed this, "May God himself, the God of peace, sanctify you through and through, clean you up. May your whole spirit, soul, and body be kept blameless at the coming of our Lord." And this is something we can't do on our own.

It doesn't join the spirit, our soul, our mind, our will, emotions, our body. He is acknowledging the existence that could be illustrated, and is sometimes illustrated, by two wolves inside of us. One wolf that wants to do what's right, live purely, live holy, obey God, live under his reign. It's illustrated with a white wolf for purity. There's another wolf inside of us that is a dark wolf. Now, you and I come in, these are spiritual realities the Bible speaks of. We come into church, we don't see this. We see each other's bodies and we're dressed up nicely here. Inside of us, though, the Bible says there are these two natures. They exist. One wants to do right, one wants to do wrong, constantly pulling us in a way of self-destruction. And the scripture says they're not just there in neutral. Paul says this about them. The desires of the bad dog, the black wolf, the desires of the flesh, are against the desires of the spirit. And the desires of the spirit are against the flesh. These two natures inside of us are opposed to each other. That's what the Bible tells us. This makes sense of all the evil in our world, all the selfishness, all the greed. We have inside of each of us a propensity towards deception, the lust for pleasure, exalting ourselves above God. And that desire is warring against the spirit that God has put in us that wants to do right. And the flesh in us is working to keep you and I from doing the things we want to do, the good things we want to do. I don't know if you've ever decided to change your life and take out some things that were not serving you well and add in some things that would give you more life. But we have every year New Year's resolutions. And when people go in their human effort to stop doing self-destructive things and do things that give life, it only lasts so long. And the Bible is saying why. Paul says this, I know that there's nothing good that dwells in me that is in my flesh. I have the desire to do what's right, but I don't have the ability to carry it out. I can't keep doing it over the long haul. And he just throws up his arms and says, what a wretched man I am. And he cries out, in a sense, for continued salvation, continued help towards wholeness, for victory in this internal battle. Who will rescue me or save me from this dilemma, this fight within, this body of death? And then he answers it again, thanks be to God who delivers me through Jesus Christ, our Lord. He's talking about the power of the Spirit delivering us from ongoing enslavement to sin. The power is there. The justification has happened. But the sanctification, you and I, learning to walk in that freedom, is something that comes to us by the Spirit. No matter how much we've sinned, no matter how many times we've given way to the flesh, Paul understands in this battle, sometimes we have shame, sometimes we have guilt. And he says then, some good news, no matter where you're at, there's no condemnation. If you're in Christ, you're forgiven. You're still right with God. If you've been sinning along the way, you're not condemned, you're forgiven. But he has put his Spirit within you to help you have victory, to be free, to live beyond the sin and its enslavement. So he says, how to do this? I say to you, walk in the Spirit. Walk by the Spirit, in the strength of the Spirit. And you will not gratify the desires of the flesh. We're down at the very core of

who we are as human beings here, friends. And God is saying to us, if you want the Spirit to win in your life, if you want the Spirit to dominate the flesh, you need to walk in the strength of the Spirit. And in a sense, he's going to describe how to feed the Spirit and starve the flesh. To feed the Spirit, to get it stronger within us, so that we have continued ongoing victory over sinfulness in our lives, the Bible gives us spiritual disciplines. The idea of prayer. The idea of how do we starve the flesh. Prayer fuels the Spirit. Fasting from some fleshly thing that has control of us starves the flesh. These are spiritual disciplines that God invites us into to know more and more victory. Prayer, fasting, exposing ourselves to the judgment of God's Word that divides our soul from our spirit so our spirit can be fueled and live in victory over the flesh. Worship is a discipline. Solitude, withdrawing from the things of this world to quiet ourselves so the Spirit can be in harmony with God. Fellowship with His people who are seeking Him. All of these things help fuel the Spirit inside of us so you and I can live the victorious, Spirit-led life and not give way to the flesh. And then Paul says, this is our obligation to do this. We have an obligation not to the flesh. The flesh's power has been dealt with through the cross. So let's stop feeding it, he says. We don't have an obligation to fuel our lust there. The obligation is to fuel the Spirit, to live according to it. If by the Spirit you put to death the misdeeds of the body, you're going to live more. The spiritual life will surge through you. You'll come more and more alive. I was talking with the children about this. The way that children can bless their parents is come more fully alive in the power of Christ in their lives, fueled by His Spirit. But this is a transition from a sinful nature that we're born with into a new birth where we learn to live in a new nature, fueled by His Spirit. Those who live according to the flesh, here's our responsibility in it. Have their minds set on what the flesh desires. The world is filled with messages for our flesh. Greedy messages. Sensual messages. Lazy messages. Easy life messages. These messages, if we fuel our flesh with these things, the flesh grows. And then there are messages to the Spirit. Those who live in accordance with the Spirit have their minds set on what the Spirit desires. This is why the Apostle Paul said, I buffet my body. I make it my slave so that I won't be disqualified in the Spirit life. Now, notice he didn't say, I buffet my body. He said, I buffet it. I bring it under control of the Spirit. Now, it's nothing against a nice buffet we had this morning. We do have to fuel our body. But we master our bodies and our flesh so that our spirit can surge by fueling our spirit with the things of the Spirit. Peace, joy, hope, faith, those things that fuel these things in our lives, the disciplines. And as we do this, we start to leave the prison of our sinfulness, confused thinking, corruption of the flesh, and we move into the glorious freedom of the children of God. But it takes great faith, great courage to move out of the cage and into freedom. And so we are encouraged when the Spirit is working in us
three things to abstain from. Number one, we should not resist the Spirit when He's working in us. The Bible speaks of us being stiff-necked and stubborn and prideful and resisting God when He puts His finger on something. It also speaks of you and I trying to ignore the Spirit or suppress the Spirit when He's calling us out of our comfort zones. We say, "Not now, God, not today." And we try and suppress what He's doing in us, or just abstain from it. Or in outright rebellion, we might just go indulge the flesh in some way when God is working on us. And that would be quenching the Spirit or grieving the Spirit, making the Spirit sorrowful. The Holy Spirit is the very presence of God within us. He's very personal. He's very loving. And He's wanting you and I to live the most abundant, free, empowered life possible. So to resist Him, or to quench Him, or run from Him and grieve Him doesn't make sense. But oftentimes in our flesh, it's exactly what we do. Jesus often said in His teaching, "Those who have ears, let them hear." Let's pray together. Father, we thank You for Your word, which teaches us not only what to believe, but also how to live. And You have made it clear that there are two natures inside of us, one that wants to do right and one that wants to do wrong. And this side of heaven, they're constantly opposing each other. But You have given us a way to victory. We can know forgiveness completely through Jesus. And then we can know an ever-increasing and maturing spiritual life of faith and hope and love by the power of Your Spirit. Give us ears to hear, Father, deep in our hearts. Give us a sensitivity to listen to Your Spirit, to not resist Your Spirit, not oppose Your Spirit, not grieve Your Spirit, but welcome Your Spirit's work in our hearts, in our souls, so that we can more align with You and know the life that is truly life. We pray this in Jesus' name. Amen.

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1: Husband says social drinking is part of business because it relaxes everyone. But when he comes home, he's not very relaxed. Almost anything will set off an argument. My sister is a psychiatrist. Even though my husband is too successful to be an alcoholic, she told me that I should try Al-Anon family groups. I didn't expect to find anyone in my situation there. I really didn't want to be embarrassed. I'm a very private person.
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3: From ABC News, I'm Brian Clark. Senator Lindsey Graham of South Carolina has died at 71, and his fellow South Carolina Republican Tim Scott tells ABC,
4: America lost a statesman, but I lost a friend.
3: Senator Chris Coons, a Democrat from Delaware, tells ABC there was no better friend but no tougher adversary than Graham, and he said the two had just discussed a bill that would implement new sanctions on Russia.
5: Lindsey told me that President Trump had just said to him he would support the bill, and it's my hope that we will take up and pass this bill in Lindsey's memory this week when we all get back to session.
3: And ABC Stephen Portnoy in Washington says the foreign policy focus lines up with Graham's career.
6: He was a national security hawk, a fierce critic of Iran and supporter of Israel and Ukraine. In fact, Lindsey Graham had just completed his 10th trip to Ukraine on Friday. The Israeli prime minister says Israel has lost one of its greatest friends. Graham's sudden death at 71, after a report of chest pains, is shocking news here. He was running for re-election this November. He was due to appear on Meet the Press this morning.
3: South Carolina's governor will appoint a replacement. South Carolina Republicans will choose a new candidate for November's election. Meanwhile, there are still outstanding questions about the status of another prominent Senate Republican, Mitch McConnell. ABC's Jay O'Brien has more.
7: McConnell was checked into the hospital exactly 4 weeks ago today. His staff has still not said why. It's an unknown medical condition. His office continues to say that McConnell is getting treatment and that he's working on Senate business. The governor of Kentucky is demanding answers about McConnell's condition. And if McConnell continues to stay out and with Graham gone, that creates a numbers problem for Senate Republicans. They go from 53 voting Senate Republicans to just 51.
3: Iran says the Strait of Hormuz is closed. The U.S. says it's open as the two countries have traded fire as the peace deal remains in jeopardy. You're listening to it.
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3: The Rocky Mountain region could see record high temperatures today. Meanwhile, parts of the south have been inundated with heavy rains and flash flooding over the weekend, says ABC meteorologist Samara Theodore.
12: Flash flooding and heavy rain inundating the country, from the heartland to the south, stretching to the east coast. New Orleans submerged, cars stuck in the deluge, people forced to wade through several inches of water.
13: Come on, y'all, keep up!
12: The floods turning streets

0: into rivers. Over in Tennessee, a separate system dumping 6 inches in some areas.
1: I'm just Cypher Warlob.
2: People in Houston continuing to demand justice for the Tuesday killing of a man that ICE agents mistook as the target of an investigation, says ABC's Jacqueline Lee.
3: ICE officials claim Salgado Araujo rammed a federal vehicle during an attempted arrest and ignored commands, and he was allegedly shot in self-defense.
4: Let the investigation play out. If the officers acted outside policy or illegally, they'll be held accountable.
3: But an attorney for two witnesses say this is not true.
5: They confirmed that at no point was there ever an ICE agent directly in front of the vehicle.
3: According to DHS officials, there were no body or dash cameras that captured the shooting.
2: The World Cup semifinals are set, and it's the top four teams in the world as the last four standing. England will play Argentina on Wednesday in Atlanta, one day after France and Spain meet in Dallas. I'm Brian Clark, ABC News.
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16: Good morning, and welcome to our Stepping Stones program today. The Spirit of Jesus in me greets the Spirit of Jesus in you and brings us together in the name of the Father and of the Son and of the Holy Spirit. Amen. One of the texts that we'll be reading today is Romans 1, verse 8. First, I thank my God through Jesus Christ for all of you, because your faith is being reported all over the world. And our sermon today is entitled Romans 1. So let's start our journey through Romans today with chapter 1 through 1, verse 32. Before we jump in, a moment on the author. Paul, who was formerly Saul, likely wrote this letter while he was in Corinth. Around this time, the Christians in Rome were facing a bit of a crisis between Jewish and Gentile Christians, which was inflamed after the Jews were expelled from Rome by Emperor Claudius. This is likely why Paul spends so much ink on unity and law

and religion in this letter. In the larger context of the New Testament, Paul writes to several churches. These letters serve the modern church well by instructing us on how we should act and what things to avoid in our walks with Christ. In this letter, Paul first establishes who he is, and very firmly who Jesus is as the Son of God, and presents evidence to such. Paul goes on to reiterate the calling of himself and the Christians in Rome to proselytize to the Gentiles. Numerous blessings Paul proclaims over the Roman believers, and he makes mention of the thanks he gives to God for them. This example should not be missed. As we correspond and speak with others through our lives, whether believers or otherwise, we should be consistently and honestly sharing our caring, love, and honor for them in an open way. It only takes a moment to build our relationships with a kind word, a blessing, or a brief prayer over one of their struggles. How much could we change the world if we just say a prayer for everyone we interact with? The waitress, the teller, or the checker at the store. That siren you may hear may be running to a crisis, and your prayer may be the answer to another's needs. The deity of Christ and God is an interesting subject. The earth is such a unique creation. There are 122 factors about our planet. One example is lightning. If there was more lightning, the planet could not survive the fires. If the rate was less, the soil would not have enough nitrogen. The difference is only about 1%. The chance that all 122 factors, such as lightning, would exist on one planet is 1 in 10 to the 138th power. That's a 1 with 138 zeros after it. For perspective, there are only 10 to the 70th power atoms in the entire universe. That means our planet is such a unique and remarkable place. It had to have been created by an intelligent force such as God. And God did create our planet. Paul, in his opening, expresses his longing for fellowship with the Roman believers. Paul wants to spend time with them, to bless them, and to be blessed through them. Paul wants to share the gospel with the Romans so that they may be blessed by it. Paul makes a point here to mention that the gospel is to be shared with the Jew first, and then also to the Greek. In this, Paul is intending to try and bridge the gap separating the Jews and the Gentiles and help them to see that they are all able to obtain salvation through Jesus Christ. But the righteous one will live by faith. And this is verse 18 through 23. For the wrath of God is revealed from heaven against all ungodliness and unrighteousness of men who suppress the truth in unrighteousness, because that which is known about God is evident within them, for God made it evident to them. For since the creation of the world, his invisible attributes, his internal power and divine nature have been clearly seen, being understood through what is made, so that they are without excuse. For even though they knew God, they did not honor him as God or give thanks, but they became futile in their speculations, and their foolish heart was darkened. Professing to be wise, they became fools, and exchanged the glory of the incorruptible God for an image in the form of corruptible man, and of birds, and of four-footed animals and crawling creatures. So here is where Paul switches to a discussion on unbelief. More accurately, a denial of the truth. Years ago, I heard about a survey conducted asking people if they believed in God. While hooked to a lie detector, 99% said yes, and those who didn't were lying. This is what Paul is referencing here. Knowing about

challenging God. The finding was that atheists were not truthful saying they didn't believe in God. Those caught in unbelief exchanged the incorruptible God for an image in the form of corruptible mankind, birds or animals, which are all creations of God, who is the only one that deserves glory. In our broken and corrupt world, people hoard money, do anything for fame, and will destroy their very lives for power. These have thrown away the very notion of God and worship false idols. They spend their lives chasing earthly pleasures at the cost of their very souls. God gave them up to vile impurity. God will not force us to do the right things. He does not want robots, so he let us keep our free will. Here he is letting us live out the results of our choices, reaping as we have sown. Think of those that sell pictures on the internet for money or sell drugs on the street. They have what they want in cash, but it is never enough. Their desire for money is never sated. They lose their families, their freedom, or their health to try and fill a void that only God can fill. They chase an uncatchable dragon straight off a cliff. In verse 26, God gives them over to degrading passions. Women and men abandoning natural relations, running from the natural order designed proper by God of the marriage bed and the family. Using sex in this way flies in the face of the natural order of life designed by God. We are made to unite with our spouses for life and create a family. Our children are designed to thrive with a mother and a father. And this natural order is beneficial to all those involved. A child needs affection from their parents. A mother needs to care for their child, and fathers are designed to provide. When you take away that ability to fulfill these needs, the natural order is disrupted and dysfunction follows. The members of these broken families suffer the consequences and are often left scarred and broken. But also approve those who practice them. Romans 1:32 says. In Galatians 6:1 says, "Brothers and sisters, if someone is caught in a sin, you who live by the Spirit should restore them gently. But watch yourself, or you also may be tempted." This verse calls us to stand against the sin and help our brothers and sisters to see the errors of their ways when they go off course. Be wary of accepting indiscretions and sins to get along with the current trends. Wrong is wrong, and as we allow sin around us, it can also creep into our lives and cause us to go astray. Jesus Christ sacrificed himself on the cross for our salvation, to cleanse our sins, and to show us the right path. He alone can save those from their indiscretions and their sins. His sacrifice alone can cleanse them and clean them white as snow. As we lead the Gentiles around us to Christ, we need to do it gently. We need to show them the example that Paul talks about here in Romans. We need to not also approve of those who practice these sins. We are called to stand up and to stand firm. We are called to gently correct our brothers and sisters and show them the right way. We need to set the example for our brothers and sisters and be good fathers and husbands, wives and mothers. Our children should respect us and respect their elders. And they need to thrive within the family unit as we have thrived with our parents, with the example that they set for us. As we journey this week through our lives, remember the words that Paul stated in Galatians. "Brothers and sisters, if someone is caught in sin, you who live by the Spirit should restore that person gently. But watch your

0: yourselves, or you also may be tempted. Don't fall into the traps and the snares set by the evil one. Set the great example. Correct your brothers and sisters. And if you have anything that you're holding against them, first forgive them before you leave your sacrifice at the altar. I want to thank you all for listening today. I want to encourage you, if you haven't met Jesus Christ yet, that you would welcome him into your heart and accept him as your Lord and Savior. It is so important that he rules your life and that he is your rock and your salvation. He has given his life here on earth for us, and his sacrifice on the cross should never be ignored. This is Eric from Touched by Grace Ministry, the house of God with open doors and open arms. We are a Bible-based church that believes in salvation and answered prayer. 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I hope you tune in next week for the next Stepping Stones program. 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
6: Celebrate the wins with their child. You know, that they got a good grade on a test that they've been studying for. Celebrate that with them and congratulate them on the effort that they've put into it.
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5: Childhood hasn't disappeared, but it doesn't look the same as it used to. For many kids, the day moves faster, expectations come earlier, and pressure builds in ways that are hard to name, let alone navigate. Over the past decade,

0: Data from the Centers for Disease Control and Prevention show a steady increase in youth mental health issues, including anxiety and persistent chronic stress. What experts are now paying more attention to is when these patterns begin. For some kids, these feelings reach a boiling point while in elementary school. Jennifer Licati sees this firsthand as a school counselor and educator.
1: There have been some shifts in what students deal with. I feel like the main shift is the exposure to things so early as kids from having access to social media. So there's so much education and so much information at their fingertips that they can access.
0: In today's world where adolescents use smartphones, iPads, laptops, and other devices, it can all feel heavy. There's more comparison, communication, and it's often hard to disconnect.
1: They never get a reprieve from some of those social pressures. Even when they're at home, they're looking at people's stories or they're seeing on Snapchat what people are doing and seeing that there's events they haven't been invited to.
0: What used to be a clear break between school and home isn't there anymore. Social pressures, peer interactions, and school-related stress can follow kids and teens from the minute they wake up to when they get into bed at night. This can make it harder to reset and refresh after a busy or stressful day. On top of this, the pressure to perform has grown as well. Academic material that was once introduced later is now showing up earlier, and for some students, this changes how they feel about school early on.
1: I see it even with my own children. There's pressure where parents hear about academic achievements of other children the same age, and then they sometimes put that pressure on their children. And then some of the coursework where years ago was kept to high school level, now that coursework is being pushed down to the lower levels. So kids are expected to perform at high levels at a young age. So I feel like that is an expectation that causes anxiety for them also.
0: One of the reasons anxiety in particular can be difficult to catch early on is that in kids, it can present differently. It often shows up in ways that seem physical or even routine.
1: The worrying thoughts, of course, but also some physical symptoms, which they really aren't sure that there are signs of anxiety. I feel like they'll get stomach aches or they'll have trouble sleeping at night and they won't know why they're feeling that way. There's also sometimes they get irritable because there's so much on their mind that they're having trouble relaxing themselves enough to deal with situations one at a time. Stomach aches, headaches, there's sometimes digestive troubles. So all of those symptoms that adults experience, kids also experience, but I think it's hard to pinpoint it when it first comes up. They'll say, like, I feel sick to my stomach, but they won't know to say, I feel irritable, or I feel like I can't settle myself down. I feel like my heart is racing. So that's why it's important to talk to kids on their level, because they know that there's things happening in their body and some uncomfortable feelings in their body. But I don't think at young ages they know how to articulate it well.
0: And while some level of anxiety is normal for adolescents, what's not normal is abrupt changes in behavior.
1: If there's something that they've always loved to do, like maybe they've always loved to play soccer, and now they're apprehensive about playing soccer, they don't want to do it anymore, that's a good opportunity to talk to your child and say, what's going on? You know, you always used to love soccer. What's changed? And just give your child that opportunity to share what's going on. It may not be anxiety, but it may be that the pressure has gotten to be too much. Sometimes there's been an activity or something they've liked to do, and they'd like to do it as a hobby, and then the intensity has increased as the competitiveness has increased, or, you know, kids have gotten older, and maybe now it's not something they enjoy anymore. And that's okay for children to shift and focus on some other things that they do enjoy if it's gotten to be too much pressure and maybe that doesn't feel good to them.
0: These expectations can also build in quieter ways. Parents want their kids to succeed, but when comparison enters the picture, even indirectly, it can create self-doubt and feelings of, will I ever be enough? Over time, this pressure can turn into perfectionism and mistakes feel like huge failures.
1: It's important to show that you make mistakes and everyone makes mistakes and you have to be okay with it. Even though we would all love to do everything perfectly, it's important to show your child that's impossible and that's just too high of an expectation to place on yourself. And if you do that, you're never going to be able to celebrate your wins. So that's another piece of advice I would give to parents, is to celebrate the wins with their child. You know, that they got a good grade on a test that they've been studying for. Celebrate that with them and congratulate them on the effort that they've put into it. Even if they didn't get a high A, they really did really well and worked really hard. And they should take some time to feel proud of themselves for that achievement.
0: Kids and teens pick up on how adults deal with stressful situations. They also recognize how you cope with anxiety. Where do you turn when you're feeling stressed or anxious? Positive outlets can be exercise, journaling, speaking with a therapist. Doing one or a combination of these things can help them mirror this behavior.
1: If they're at school, they can excuse themselves from the classroom and go for a walk to use the restroom or get a drink of water. Journaling is a really great and healthy way to deal with anxiety. Using music, using a creative outlet, either creating art, reading a book, deep breathing exercises, and progressive muscle relaxation. Those are the ones I really often tell students to try as their first steps.
0: These exercises and activities can break anxious thought patterns and help the body reset. They don't remove stress, but can help kids manage the waves of different feelings. For many, these coping skills can be enough. However, they could need more help too. At this stage, additional support can make a real difference. Whether that's a school counselor, therapist, or another professional, early intervention can help kids develop skills that stay with them long term. Anxiety is a part of life, but what's changed is how early it can start and the normalcy that it's a chronic feeling. To find more resources and learn more about our guest, head to her website at storiesbyjennifer.com. 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The story was written and produced by our executive producer, Amira Zaveri. Our studio manager is Jay Silvers. I'm Gary Price.
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3: In recent years, words like trauma, boundaries, and gaslighting have moved out of the therapist's office and into everyday conversation. Once used in clinical settings and research, these terms now show up in texts, social media posts, and even arguments. This shift is often referred to as therapy speak, and chances are you're using it more than you think.
11: Therapy speak is a bit of a colloquial way to say that people use words in casual conversation that are therapeutic, like words that we might hear from a therapist or a psychiatrist, but we're using them just like in casual talk with our friends or family, and it doesn't necessarily mean the same thing. So when I say something like triggered, it might mean one thing in a situation when you're talking with a therapist or in a book that I learned in psychiatry, and it might mean something totally different on social media or in a conversation with friends, and that's where we're talking about therapy speak.
3: That's Dr. Jesse Gold, psychiatrist and chief wellness officer for the University of Tennessee system. Along with words like triggered, she says people have long used terms like depressed to mean feeling sad, or anxious to describe everyday worry rather than a diagnosed anxiety disorder. But today, that language is showing up more often and in more places.
11: We're spending a lot of time online, and the things that are popular online are people's stories. And when people tell their stories, they use the words that they learned in therapy or that they learned about their mental health, and it might be just their perception of it. And then it kind of gets magnified with more videos or videos that are copying those videos and kind of goes from there and magnifies.
3: Gold says part of this shift is positive. Mental health isn't as stigmatized as it once was. More people are talking about it, seeking help, and sharing their experiences. But that access also comes with a trade-off. What happens when these words lose their precision?
11: I'm all about people having access to information. So using those terms means you have more access to mental health information, and it's a big stigmatized topic that prevents people from help seeking, so anything that makes that easier is good. On the other hand, I think when we use labels to represent things that are not actually valid, it can have consequences for the person you are labeling. So if you're saying, my partner is a narcissist, but my partner isn't actually a narcissist, that's pretty hurtful. And they look it up and see what it means, and that means a specific thing. It's not just a term that you can kind of throw around. And so I think that those terms can be hurtful when they're used that way. I think when we use it as a derogatory statement, it's hurtful to people who actually have those experiences, right? Like if I use, I'm being bipolar or something like that, and it's not used to mean actually having bipolar disorder, it can feel hurtful because you just mean you're changing your moods and opinions very quickly, right? And that's not fair to the person who's like lived experience that is.
3: But even in the case you're labeling people correctly, Dr. Isabel Morley, couples therapist and author of They're Not Gaslighting You, says using this kind of language casually can still have consequences.
12: I would make the argument that regardless, I think it's not a good trend, even if they're using them correctly. And I make the case of, like, I don't ever have to use therapy words in my personal relationships because they tend to be distancing and not productive in that way.
3: Morley says armchair diagnosing, especially in close relationships, can quickly turn a conversation into an accusation. Labeling someone a narcissist or a gaslighter may feel validating in the moment, but it often escalates conflict rather than resolving it. Instead, she recommends staying grounded in specific behaviors. What was said, what happened, and how it made you feel.
12: Well, I see a lot of people accuse others of having a disorder or of a certain behavior, and it's the accusation piece that ends up being counterproductive. If you are with somebody and you think they have borderline personality disorder, right, there is a way to compassionately address that concern with them to get them help, versus people are often throwing these terms around to absolve themselves of responsibility, say the other person is entirely the problem, accuse them of things without real interest in talking about it, getting into the feelings underneath it, and then what to do about it.
3: In her practice, she often hears from couples before their first session, and many of those messages come with one partner already labeling the other with a specific diagnosis. By the time they walk in, a good portion of the session is spent unpacking that language. And people aren't just using therapy speak to talk about others. They use it to talk about themselves, too. Gold says more and more patients are coming into her office convinced that they have a mental health disorder. In fact, she's seen a noticeable surge in people seeking evaluations for one diagnosis in particular.
11: without a doubt, ADHD is the most common thing that I see that people found online. It's because trouble concentrating is very much equated to I must have ADHD. And there's a lot of conversation correctly about underdiagnosis in certain groups like women or different minoritized identities. And I think ADHD in particular, like you could see a video that's like, do you have multiple tabs open? You must have ADHD. And I'm like, I have multiple tabs open. And then you sit on the video a long time and the algorithm takes you to another video that says, are you having trouble watching this video? You have ADHD, right? Like it feeds it. And so the algorithm is such that if you start to believe one thing, it'll keep telling you that that's true.
3: Along with ADHD, Gold says more people are also questioning whether they may be on the autism spectrum. And while those questions are sometimes valid, she says social media can make these conditions feel far more common and certain than they actually are. According to the CDC, just over 11% of U.S. children have been diagnosed with ADHD, while about 3% have autism. Gold says labels can be helpful by giving people language and a sense of direction, but she's also seeing a growing expectation that every feeling or behavior needs a diagnosis attached to it.
11: There is a bit of like over pathologizing of common life experiences that's happening, where some people are like, well, I'm a little bit anxious and it's not just the feeling. I must have anxiety disorder. I must see a doctor. I must get diagnosed. I must be treated, right? And some people just have challenges in their life and it doesn't always need a label. I think labels can be really validating to people in a lot of ways, but I think there's also studies that labels can sometimes be limiting and you ask less questions or you're less curious or, you know, things like it might limit what you're doing next and how you ask for help. And so I just think it's important that as we use terms, we also recognize that we might be using them wrong and we use it with an open mind. And that if you see something on social where you're like, I think I have that, that you then take that to a professional.
3: For those looking for a way to express their emotions without therapy speak, Gold recommends describing your feelings in simple, straightforward terms, the same way you might have as a child.
11: Feelings aren't therapy speak. They're just feelings. So I would start, there's this thing called the feeling wheel or feelings wheel. You know, I think the movie Inside Out or Inside Out 2 does a good job of kind of showing you the basic emotions and helping you understand that like you can be sad and happy at the same time and anger has a place and anxiety has a place, right? Those are words like I feel anxious, not I am anxious. And so I think it's a good place to start with just labeling your feelings. I think we try to fix them always right away and immediately. It's like, oh, I don't want to be angry or I don't want to be sad. But if we just sit with it for a second and just label it, don't call it good or bad, just let it go and see what's happening. And then if it's been a while, then you try to fix it. It's always a really good place to start is just with the feelings part.
3: Despite their concerns with therapy speak, both Gold and Morley agree that the growing awareness around mental health is positive. Not too long ago, people rarely spoke openly about their feelings and emotions.
12: I will say I have nothing but empathy for people using therapy speak and armchair diagnosing. Every therapist in the world, when they went through grad school, did the same thing because the clinical lens is an easy one to adopt. There are disorders and words that resonate with everybody, and it's nice to have an explanation for the hard parts of life. So it makes sense why people have gravitated towards this framework to use. It's just not always a productive one to use.
3: To find out more about Dr. Jesse Gold, Dr. Isabel Morley, and all our featured guests, visit viewpointsradio.org. 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Our executive producer is Amira Zaveri. Our studio manager is Jay Silvers. I'm Marty Peterson.
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2: This is Viewpoints Explained. I'm Ebony McMorris. One of the biggest international shipping lanes, the Strait of Hormuz, has been thrust into the global spotlight after the U.S. and Israel began bombing Iran last month. Iran doesn't own the strait, but does control a key section of it and has enough military presence to influence what flows through. Now, this conflict has left a large piece of the world's supply chain in limbo. What makes the Strait of Hormuz so important is that it's the only sea passage in and out of the Persian Gulf, a region packed with major energy producers. About 20% of the world's oil flows through this area. Chemicals are another major resource dependent on this route. The U.S. imports huge volumes of ammonia and urea to make fertilizers for large-scale farming. But with U.S. boats stuck, this disruption has led to delays and shortages and shipments. Sadly, this means that prices for food may rise even higher for consumers. Fertilizer prices have already started to climb, with some markets up more than 30%. Experts say consumers may not see the impact right away, but if delays last through this spring's planting season, higher food prices could start showing up later this year in the summer and fall. Some of the biggest pressure points are crops like corn, which rely heavily on fertilizer, and that ripple effect could go far beyond the produce aisle. Corn is also used in livestock feed, dairy production, and many processed foods. The Strait of Hormuz may be small, but sits at the center of a much larger global trade system. And when that system is disrupted, the effects are widespread. That's Viewpoints Explained for this week. More in a moment.
22: Welcome to Culture Crash, where we examine what's new and old in entertainment. During the so-called golden age of television, during the 2000s and 2010s, many of the best shows were the prestige dramas. Gritty, gripping stories that doubled as deep character studies like The Sopranos, Breaking Bad, The Wire, and True Detective proved that TV could hang with movies when it came to depicting the shocking violence and corrupt underbelly of society. In the last few years, though, it seems people have wanted a reprieve from the harsh reality those types of shows could depict. Instead of dramatic anti-heroes, modern TV audiences seem to have a growing appetite for everyday people who are trying their best. Shows like The Pitt, about doctors and nurses attempting to save lives, or The Bear, about normal people operating a restaurant and trying to keep it all together. For my money, no show is pulling this off at a higher level right now than Shrinking. Apple TV's dramedy about a trio of therapists and their inner circle all trying to lead relatively normal lives while overcoming grief, romantic disappointment, and everyday mundanity. In its third season, the show, which stars Jason Segel, Jessica Williams, and Harrison Ford, has fully gotten its rhythm down in depicting how a group of modern Americans can show up for each other and have fulfilling personal relationships. It's aiming for something more aspirational and relatable than both the comedies and dramas of past decades, choosing to focus on the difficulties of life and what it means to be a fully grown adult who chooses to be a part of a community. With some hilarious bits, plenty of emotional tearjerker moments, and a truly phenomenal late career turn from Harrison Ford, Shrinking often strikes me as a uniquely 2020s era type of show that aims to use the Apple TV corporate sheen to create an antidote to the cynicism of our modern world. Shrinking is now streaming on Apple TV. I'm Evan Rook.
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27: Father in heaven, we thank you and we give you praise for bringing us together today to worship, honor, and to celebrate the freedom that we have in you. Because you are the source of our freedom, true divine liberty and freedom. God, we ask that you would help us to recognize your grace, your hand, your divine providence on the way of this nation in our past, and also today and hopefully for the future. Open our ears and our heart, Lord, to recognize all that you have provided. In Jesus' name we ask. Amen. I'm sure over the past week, all of you have at one point or another listened to the news reports and listened to all the reports about how great America is. And reasons to celebrate 250 years. Some of them report upon how exceptional America is. Many of the inventions that came from American citizens of all ethnicities and backgrounds. We've also heard about world influence. The world would definitely be a different place if it wasn't for America through all these years. If we had not entered World War II, we may be saluting a dictator today rather than watching fireworks last night and hearing many of the wonderful speeches of freedom. There are reasons to be proud. There are reasons to be concerned. And there are reasons to continue to fight for our freedom and our liberty. The United States has shown that its military is the best in the world by what it did in Iran, taking out its nuclear facilities. It has a dynamic economy. We have sent men to the moon and beyond the moon. And we have more freedoms than any other nation in the world. We wonder, how in the world did all of that take place? Has it always been that way? For younger generations, they perhaps think so, because that's the way it's always been. You listen to the preamble to the Declaration of Independence, of which our forefathers fought and continue to fight to protect. It says, "We hold these truths to be self-evident, that all men are created equal, and that they are endowed by their Creator with certain unalienable rights, that among these are life, liberty, and the pursuit of happiness, that these united colonies are, and of right, ought to be free and independent states, and for the support of this declaration, with a firm reliance on the protection of divine providence, we mutually pledge to each other our lives, our fortunes, and our sacred honor." You see, throughout it, it refers to God. It doesn't mention the word God, but it does provide or mention Creator with a capital C. Who else is that but God? Who else is behind the divine providence but God? It was their way of saying the hand of God is protecting and guiding the founding fathers and those who would fight because they believed that they should be independent of Great Britain. King George III. Who was a tyrant and a dictator. If it wasn't for the Revolutionary War, which many don't understand to this day, we would not be the free nation that we are. Listen to the reports from the international soccer teams that come to this country, and they are absolutely amazed at what we take for granted. And I've heard reports and read them. What are they amazed about? That there's air conditioning in restaurants and stores. We whine if it gets too warm. They're amazed that they have it. That they go into grocery stores and there's more than one or two selections of a particular food. But we have oodles of choices to make, right? You go down the aisle where there's cereal, you don't have two choices. You got probably 50 to 75. Go to the meat counter, you got hordes of meat. You've got everything. They don't have that in most of the world, but we do. How did that all come about? And they also mentioned the kindness that the average citizen was showing them. Contrary to what they hear on their news of how dangerous and divided this nation is and how angry we are and everything else, it's a dangerous place to be. And they come here and they are greeted with Christian love, and so much that they don't even know about or can understand. How did all of that come about? 250 years of freedom? That Americans can make their own choices, and the government isn't going to tell you, no, you can't go down that road. That Americans in the past could take risk their lives, risk their fortunes, in order to make improvements of America's way of life. They were able to speak what they wanted, the freedom of speech. They were able to worship any way they wanted and the religion that they wanted. That's the freedom that we take for granted. I think it's high time that we wake up and recognize that these are freedoms that people have fought and continue to fight for, to maintain. And I think the best way, one of the best ways to do that is to, if you have the privilege of doing it, visit another country and see how they live and visit their stores and talk to their citizens. I think it was a wake-up call for me and I think Bobby too when we went to the Dominican Republic. We visited those plantations, the orphanages. We saw how they ate and how they lived in concrete block buildings. And raw sewage running down the back of the place. And the chickens running around, oh, they look disgusting, but they grab them and clean them and that's your dinner. All of those things, so different than here. It's an eye-opener. And you come back to America, you think, wow, is it nice? It's wide open, it's free, you can do whatever you want. How did that happen? 250 years of war, maintaining our liberty, fighting, keeping our eye upon the Constitution, that's how, and protecting it. What makes America great? It's what our founding fathers did from the very beginning. John Adams wrote a letter to his wife Abigail on June 17, 1775. He said, a quote, "We have appointed a continental fast. Millions will be upon their knees at once before their great Creator, imploring His forgiveness and blessing, His smiles on American councils and arms." March of 1775. Government officials were calling for God's help. Happened repeatedly during the American Revolution. Connecticut Governor Jonathan Trumbull issued a proclamation for a day of public fasting and prayer in order that God would graciously pour out His Holy Spirit on us and make this land a mountain of holiness and habitation of righteousness forever. Doesn't sound like atheists to me, does it? Does it sound like socialists? No. Sounds like people who believed in the God of the Bible, establishing the foundation for this great nation. Interesting, Governor Trumbull's day of prayer and fasting was set for April 19th, 1775. What happened on that date? It was the shot that was heard around the world that started the Revolutionary War in Lexington. March 16, 1776, William Livingston said, declared a day of fasting and prayer that we may, with united hearts, confess and bewail our manifold sins and transgressions and by a sincere repentance and amendment of life appease His righteous pleasure. And though the merits and the mediation of Jesus Christ obtain His pardon and forgiveness. Further, it is recommended to Christians of all denominations to assemble for public worship. Oh, if we would only hear our leaders today say something like that, rather than, close your doors, you can't worship. We don't need to ever hear that again. Bennett, the founding fathers, believed that God answered these many prayers and days of fasting, and toward the end of the war, General Benedict Arnold agreed to betray General George Washington and West Point. It was improbable to foil that betrayal. However, it was, and they believed that it was the divine providence that intervened in that particular event. How has it all happened? when the Constitutional Convention was nearly falling apart, George or Franklin, Ben Franklin said, "How has it happened, sir, that we have not hitherto once thought of humbly applying to the Father of Lights to illuminate our understandings? The longer I live, the more convincing proofs I see of this truth, that God governs in the affairs of men. We have been assured, sir, in the sacred writings, that except the Lord build the house, they labor in vain that build it. I firmly believe this." Those are our founding fathers who believed in God of the Bible, who sought His help and His guidance over and over and over again in establishing this nation before, during, and after the war for our independence that we are still fighting for to maintain and to keep. But many today don't believe this. They don't believe that it happened. They don't believe in it. They're going down another road of a different ideology that is destructive. As I listen to the news and reports about how great America is, I hear very, very little about the reason we're so great. Because of God. We have a great military, as I said in the beginning. We have a great economy, we have great people, we've got great inventions. But where is the mention of God's sovereignty and providence in this nation that has given us the freedoms that we have? Consider this. Since 1776 to today, there have been no less than 4 great awakenings. You know what a great awakening is, right? It's when God showers down His Holy Spirit and opens the eyes of the people to recognize our sin, we repent from it, and we turn back to God. Why did this nation need 4 awakenings if we are such a wonderful, perfect place? If we can take it on our own and continue the course of freedom on our own, we can't, because we are fallible, sinful, selfish, greedy people by nature. And without God's continued guidance and direction, just like parents with their children, we're going to go down the wrong road. 4 great awakenings. The first was pre-Revolutionary War, 1730s to the 1740s, prior to the war, and that revival fueled the revival of the Great Awakening, 1790 to 1840s. Third Great Awakening was in the mid-19th century with Charles Finney's Prayer of Revival in 1857 in New York. We hear a lot about Charles Finney. Man, sinners in the hands of an angry God. And what surprised me is that Finney, all he did was stand in the pulpit and read his sermon verbatim with not a lot of expression. God can take anything and use it if it's to His glory and change the lives and the hearts of people. But he wasn't the only one that fueled that awakening, but he's the one that gets the most attention. The fourth great awakening is early 20th century, 1906, with the Azusa Street Revival, and which was the result of Pentecostalism. 1950. Many of us were alive then. Wheaton College Revival. And then, of course, there was the Jesus People movement in the 70s and the 60s, of which I am a product, and my wife, product of the Jesus People. Some of you know that. It was a strange time, but it was a good time because God was moving. America cannot continue to progress as a free nation without her dependence upon Almighty God. The Almighty God of the Scripture. We will not be powerful. We will not be free without Him and our dependence upon Him and acknowledging that very thing. What our grandchildren will read in American history, and there's a lot of them here, what they will be reading in American history are the decisions that many are making today for our nation. If it's written properly, if it is not revised, as much of it is being done today. Consider past countries that were either a republic or a democracy. Rome began as a Roman Republic, but it ended up being the Roman Empire. Greece was democratic, ended up being an aristocracy. Venezuela, in 1961, had three branches of government, much like our own, and ended up with Hugo Chavez in 1999 becoming its dictator. And in 1787, Elizabeth Powell asked

where power resides in the people and is exercised by elected representatives who govern according to law rather than by an hereditary monarch. It emphasizes popular sovereignty and typically features a constitution that limits government power to protect the rights of minorities from the will of the majority. Sounds pretty good. So we, the people, elect our representatives, and they are supposed to go to Congress and stick up for us. A democracy focuses on majority rule. A pure, direct democracy, citizens vote directly on laws and policies, meaning the majority's will can theoretically override any existing rights or law. A republic focuses on the rule of law. A republic, citizens elect representatives to govern, but their power is limited by a constitution or charter that protects the inalienable rights of the individuals and minorities from the majority. Remember, young people, inalienable rights are the rights that we receive from God, not government. Because if a government gives us all our rights, the government has the power to remove our rights. God has given us certain inalienable rights, and it is not dependent upon the government. Celebrating is good, I believe, for our 250 years in this country. It is good and it is right to be able to see the hand of God over the 250 years that we have and continue to have. Not to celebrate, oh, we're a wonderful nation. No, we need to interject God. Otherwise, we are not celebrating, I believe, in the right thing. But we must not just look to the past. If we just look to the past and say, oh, how wonderful we are, how great we are. We've done all these wonderful things. Yes, yes, yes, yes. But we need to also look at the present and the future, I think. Don't we? Otherwise, we don't want to become like King Belshazzar. Remember King Belshazzar? Daniel? He was celebrating the greatness of Babylon. And they were drinking and have a wonderful bash. And all of a sudden, a divine hand appeared upon the wall. And unbeknown to him and all of his glory and all of his power and everything else that he was bragging up, that very night, he died and Babylon fell, oblivious to her enemies. We don't want to repeat Pearl Harbor, in which we were sleeping, trusting in our laurels. And suddenly on a peaceful, sunny Sunday afternoon, the Japanese come and take out Pearl Harbor. We don't want to repeat that. But we are being attacked from within. I think we should all recognize that, right? It's from when we are being attacked. It's like a cancer that's growing and festering and turning the minds of young people in a direction they should not go. Our Constitution is being trampled upon. People don't want to believe it. People shout death to America and all that she stands for. Wipe out our Christian heritage. We don't want to remember it. We don't want to think about it. We definitely don't want to teach it to our young people. We want to rewrite history. Remove all statues, all monuments, everything that has anything to do with God, so that we have a godless secular society. What they're looking for, it's what they're working for. However, as someone has astutely said, concerning trends are not outcomes. Concerning trends are not outcomes. We still have our freedom. We still have our ability to vote and to change things. And that is exactly where we need to be. That is where the revolutionary fathers were, right? Our founding fathers were there. What are we going to do? Britain's breathing down our neck. It's the greatest power in the world. And we're just little people here in the new country, 13 colonies. What are we going to do? What do we need to do? We need to change, not to communism, not to socialism, but we need to change and turn to God and follow godly principles. Our youth, they need to be taught the truth about America.
includes our Christian heritage.

the truth. What did our founders write? Read their writings in their journals and many of the papers. They need to learn rather than later on going to colleges and universities and seeing them demonstrate death to America and promoting Palestinian terrorists and so on and so forth. We don't need that. We need our youth standing up for truth and what this America stands for. We need leaders who will stand up and actually take action, not just stand up and mouth things, but to actually do something. We need to pray as as people. We need to pray for our leaders. We need to pray for the leaders of our nation, leaders from our churches. As 1 Timothy chapter 2, verse 1 urges us, I urge you then, first of all, that requests, prayers, intercession, and thanksgiving be made to everyone, for kings and all of those in authority, that we may live peaceful and quiet lives in all godliness and holiness. This is good and pleases God, our Savior, who wants all men to be saved and come to the knowledge of the truth. What are we called to do as Christians? Pray, not as a last resort, but as the first resort. Pray for our leaders. Pray for the Democrats. Pray for the progressives. I know it's hard. It is hard. But we need to pray for them. Paul prayed for Nero, I'm sure, because he was the emperor at the time. Just pray for all of them. If we don't pray for them, then what? It's like, okay, if you don't vote, then don't whine about who gets into office. If you don't pray for them, don't whine that they continue in the direction that they are. Now, there's a chance that they will continue in that direction, but at least you've done your part to pray for them. And pray for the Republicans. And pray for the president. And pray for the school board. And pray for the law enforcement. And pray for everybody else that's in civil government. Vote in all elections. Not just the main ones every 4 years. Vote in every one. Because voting has consequences, as we have seen. But we need to be reminded. Teach youth to a strong work ethic. Teach children by word and action a strong work ethic. Not they become memorized, and not just youth, adults too. You see those silly clips on TV where people are walking down the street with their phone and they trip off the curb, they run into a telephone pole or something stupid like that because they're glued to this thing. And how many people, well, some of you remember Kathy Mullis. She was the manager of the pizza ranch. And she says she had one employee. She wasn't going to work if she couldn't use her phone while she worked. She says, you can't be on your phone. Oh, and I quit. That's not a strong work ethic at all. If we have a strong work ethic, then we're not going to be depending on a handout from the government, like so many are. Did they do that back in the 1700s, 1800s? If they did, we wouldn't be here. Teach them something. And last but not least, most important perhaps, share your faith. Because only sharing the gospel of Jesus Christ is going to change the heart and the lives of people. When the heart and lives of people are changed, then they are going to make choices that are good for this country. And we are going to maintain the freedoms that we have. What do we need? We need a spiritual awakening, number 5, big time. Because I fear, and I hope I'm wrong, but I fear that we are like Nineveh on the brink of God's judgment, and God is sending Jonah, who doesn't want to go, but he goes anyways. He's sending Jonah, but we need to listen. We need to listen and wake up. So celebrate, at the same time, have a very sober outlook upon this nation and the world itself. And remember 2 Chronicles 7:14, if my people, us, who are called by my name, will humble themselves and pray and seek my face and turn from their wicked ways, then I will hear from heaven, I'll forgive their sins, and heal their land.
Oh, how we need it. We are the proverbial frog in the kettle. And we are boiling. Well, no, we're not boiling yet. But it's getting hot. It's getting real hot. And we don't even know it. We can just crank up the AC. It's getting hot. And it's getting to the point of death. Unless God intervenes. I don't want to throw cold water in our celebration because I think it's important and I celebrate it too. And I will continue to be proud and great to be an American. But again, we've got to look to the future. It's God who will rescue us. Not a lamb. I'm sorry, not an elephant and not a donkey. But the Lamb will save us. Father, forgive us. Forgive us of our sins, individual and national. Lead us into repentance and remorse. Help us, God, to have eyes that are open, to see the state, the current state, the spiritual state of this nation. And Lord, that you would replace psychics with godly pastors, teachers, parents. That you will raise up a younger generation that will be strong and firm and vocal for truth. Who will put down those things that make life lazy and pick up those things that will make them diligent and to work hard. And most of all, to be able to share our faith, our belief in the truth of the triune God with those who don't know or believe. Or are led astray. God, we ask for your mercy. That's all we can depend upon. Your mercy and your grace. We ask it in Jesus' name. Amen. Let us stand as we confess our faith in the words of the Nicene Creed. I believe in one God, the Father Almighty, maker of heaven and earth, and of all things visible and invisible, and in one Lord Jesus Christ, the only begotten Son of God, begotten of his Father before all worlds, God of God, light of light, true God of true God, begotten not made, being of one substance with the Father, by whom all things were made, who for us men and for our salvation came down from heaven and was incarnate by the Holy Spirit of the Virgin Mary and was made man under Pontius Pilate. He suffered and was buried. And the third day he rose again according to the Scriptures and ascended into heaven and is seated at the right hand of the Father. And he shall come again with glory to judge both the living and the dead, whose kingdom will have no end. And I believe in the Holy Spirit, the Lord, the giver of life, is from the Father and the Son, who with the Father and the Son together is worshipped and glorified, who has spoken by the prophets. And I believe in the Holy Christian and Apostolic Church. I acknowledge one baptism for the forgiveness of sins. And I look for the resurrection of the dead and the life of the world to come. Amen. You may be seated.

0: out, and Glenn Frey pays him his human monies. But for the Knicks, same thing. Jalen Brunson takes less. We've got a lot of questions about people and taking less and how they're paid and whatever in the NBA, but we'll table that for the moment. But in this case, you were able to build your squad, build enough depth. Mike Brown gets them over. They win the title. And now we get word that Victor Wembanyama allegedly left about $50 million on the table by signing the extension that he did, put out on his socials, hey, going to be here for a long time. And immediately people start crying about the aprons and the whole scenario and how do you retain your team? How do you build a team? It's like, y'all signed a CBA. In theory, a bunch of smart people got in the room and argued on your behalf. Shut up and figure it out and work it out. From the player side, from the team side, and if your guy got a few dollars less, which means your percentage is a few dollars less as an agent, them's the breaks, kids. But that's how the Spurs are building going forward. And so every team going to their superstar saying, you'll leave a couple of million on the table for us, won't you?
1: Well, okay, I think you're talking about two gentlemen who are outliers in the grand scheme of contracts. So let's start with Brunson, right? He's here in New York City. He is the face of the Knicks, okay? And because they won a championship, they won a championship because of him and his unbelievable clutch efforts at the tail end of games. Because let's be honest, the Spurs dominated minutes. The Knicks dominated clutch points that helped them win and win a championship. And a lot of that, 80% of that came down to Brunson. He will have a statue outside of MSG, the Mecca of basketball. So with that being said, Jalen Brunson's never going to have to pay for a meal in New York City ever again. He's going to make a ton of money with endorsements. And this is, again, New York City. So the money that Brunson left on the table, in my opinion, he's going to make tenfolds in endorsements and all the other things for the rest of his life here in New York City. So there's Brunson. As for Wimby, I feel that he's the face of the NBA for the next decade, if not plus. You can argue Luka. Again, Wimby's younger than him. You could argue SGA, Anthony, but I will stick with Wimby. So I think Wimby knows in his head, I'm young. I've got, I'm arguably going to become the best player in the NBA, not just the best defensive player in the NBA. I play for a really fantastic organization that has already had a dynasty and knows how to cultivate and not only establish, but keep it going. And by me leaving money on the table is only going to help this organization continue to do that, which will only help me still continue for the next decade plus be the face of the NBA, and I will make that money tenfolds, especially if we are winning championships. Yeah. So, yes, these are two NBA players that left money on the table, but let's do a deeper dive into the franchises they play for and what exactly they represent in the NBA.
0: Yeah, it always goes back to the Tom Brady argument. That's really the latest extension of it. You can ask me to take less, and I can immediately tell you no. Brunson bet on himself, took the time, and they built this squad. And to your point, yeah, now he'll have that money. I mean, look, he's getting $1,000 to pose with his cast on his hand next week at Fanatics Fest just for the picture. You want the autograph? Oh, wait, that's another grand. For Wembanyama, same idea. Winning's the only thing that matters in the grand scheme. You're going to get paid. So figure out the other part of that equation if you want to be one of the game's greats. At Anita Marks is where you find her in the Twitterverse. Find me over at Swollen Dome. As we continue, we'll get those picks that I mentioned a moment ago. And we'll also get into The Odyssey. Is it really just a long promo for a movie? What the hell am I talking about? We'll tell you next.
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1: Ice tonight with a low of 63. Southerly winds around 5 miles per hour. Highs level off around 89. Tomorrow, clear skies. Tomorrow night, 65. Clear skies and dry. Tuesday and Wednesday, upper 80s. Tuesday, low 90s by Wednesday. Taking a look at the extended forecast, 91 Thursday, 91 Friday, and 90 on Saturday. That's the weatherology forecast for AM 1300 KGLO. Currently, it's 82 degrees.
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15: Graham Plattner is nuts, and Mr. Nazi Tattoo is now caught up in this big sexting, you know, up to a dozen women. Washington Times, I'm reading from there. His wife apparently alerted his Senate campaign about these texts with several women days before he announced he was running. And anyway, her name, Amy Gertner, telling the campaign she found the messages in the spring of 25, early into her marriage with the Democratic contender. And she disclosed the text to a campaign ad conducting op research last August to ward off any risk to Plattner's campaign. Campaign official told the Journal that the aide ultimately decided the texts were a private matter being handled by the couple in marriage counseling. Now, Plattner put forward his wife to answer him after he was outed as a serial sexter, as the Dem candidate himself, you know, remained silent. You know, a lot of people in the media saw more than a couple of headlines saying it looked like a hostage video, said she was deeply hurt about the campaign's former political director, whom she tipped off about the sexting, confirming the messages to the press. And it looks and sounds like a hostage video, says one person on X. Blink twice if you need rescuing Amy. Anyway, the farmer believed to have had sexting affairs with up to a dozen women. Okay, what they do in their own relationship, whatever. But anyway, you add that to everything else, the fact that he's an avowed communist, Nazi tattoo, all the insanity of that is his life, which we have covered exhaustively here on this program, and it's not a pretty picture. Anyway, let's start with Graham Plattner's wife and this video message slamming reports on Saturday about his sexually explicit text messages to all these other women.
16: So it makes me really angry, disappointed, and I find it really shameful that there's a group of media outlets and people who are willing to spread gossip instead of talking about real issues that Graham is running on, like healthcare and education and childcare. I just really wanted to make sure that everyone knows that Graham and I have a great marriage. Being married is hard. Being newly married is hard. Being newly married and going through infertility is hard. Being newly married, going through infertility, and a Senate campaign is hard. I don't even know if I have the right words to describe what we've been going through, but I knew the man that I married had been through an immense amount of violent, active combat. And he's been in therapy for years. I admire the f*** out of him. So when there are news articles about our marriage, it's just extra s***.
15: Now, Graham Plattner, for his part, is slamming the establishment media for trying to rip apart his marriage. Well, maybe if he didn't want anything to rip apart his marriage, he should not have been sexting. Anyway, just a thought. Listen.
17: Graham, we heard Amy's video, saw Amy's video last night about this situation, the story in the Times and the Journal. What would your statement be at this point?
18: It's no surprise to me that the establishment media outlets are just going to run gossip instead of wanting to talk about the things that actually matter in this race, which are the material realities that the Mainers are working with. And these people are going to try to make this race about anything but what it's supposed to be about, which is policy. They never want to talk about policy. Amy and I have a very loving and very happy marriage. They would very much like to try to rip that apart. They're going to come after us in every awful way that they possibly can. And we're just going to keep talking about the fact that the hospitals are closing, the fact that child care facilities are closing, the fact that teachers and nurses aren't paid enough, and the fact that everybody down here continues to work harder and longer and get less. But, of course, the powers that be do not want us to talk about that. And so they're going to just do gossip instead.
15: And then Plattner denied the story that he was sexting other women. Okay, you know, don't believe your lying eyes. Here's what he said on that.
17: But the stories are true, right, about the texts?
18: No, this is the amazing part. The Wall Street Journal and New York Times ran stories without any evidence besides the gossip from a former staffer. I'm sorry, that's frankly journalistic malpractice. We pushed back on it. They won it. They did it anyways.
19: So, do you have a question? So are you confirming that the messages did not exist?
18: What's that?
19: The messages, they did not.
18: I'm confirming that what Genevieve McDonald said in the New York Times is not true.
17: So you never met with her about uncomfortable, for lack of a better word, sexting messages as the campaign was going?
18: We talked about things in Amy and I's marriage that we've gone through over the years. We talked about that because that's our marriage, and we discussed it with the campaign. What Genevieve McDonald claims isn't true.
15: All right, here to weigh in on all of this, we have Brianna Lyman. She is a correspondent for The Federalist. Michael Knowles is with us of The Michael Knowles Show at The Daily Wire to discuss this and much more. I don't think this is playing out very well, Brianna. However, I'm not sure if you picked up it that they have in the state of Maine a very kind of bizarre scheme that Democrats can use. Even if Plattner wins, they'll have like a 3-week period of time to remove him from the ballot. Did you read that?
20: I did, yeah. It says that if he makes it through next week's primary, they would have, I think, about like a month and a week to replace him with a hand-picked candidate, which is exactly why we are hearing so much about this, you know, affair scandal. Look, to your point, Sean, this is a man who had a Nazi tattoo. That alone should have disqualified him. Then you add in the fact that he said victims of sexual abuse deserve it. He mocked a U.S. soldier who, thank God, survived and did not get killed by the Taliban. All of that would have been career suicide, but it wasn't, which leads me to believe that Democrats probably have some kind of internal polling showing if it's Plattner versus Collins, Collins wins. But if it's a different Democrat, someone maybe a little more moderate and toned down, maybe there's a real fighting chance. So first of all, they want to use this as that final nail in the coffin to his campaign because they let everything else slide. And two, look, Democrats make it seem like they believe Texas is in play with Tallarico and Paxton. How will you go after Paxton if you and your party are running a candidate who has done far worse with women, and it was done far worse in every other capacity? So that's why you're seeing the Democrats kind of pick up on the story. It's why you're seeing the propaganda press suddenly discover their, you know, gumption for investigating a candidate over sexual assault allegations, not everything else.
15: Michael Knowles, let's get your take on all this.
0: I totally agree. I always look at what the source is. And Republicans, myself included, we're having a great time dunking on Plattner here. But the story came from Democrat political operatives. You heard Plattner inveigh against the establishment media. Well, last time I checked, the establishment media is run by Democrats. So this is coming from the Dems. The New York Times was sounding the alarm on Plattner's candidacy a couple of weeks ago. Now you're getting this story out of the New York Times, out of the Wall Street Journal, which in its news division is liberal, even though the op-ed page is more conservative. So, yes, I think that the Democrats are sounding the alarm. They realize this guy is not going to go the distance. To me, this really reads like the Swalwell campaign. The Democrats tried to signal that Swalwell was not going to go the distance about a month before he dropped out. They tried to threaten him with residency requirements, with a potential financial scandal. Finally, they brought the hammer down with that sex scandal. But the reason they did it is not that they suddenly discovered morality. The reason they did it is they saw that if Swalwell was the nominee, a Republican could very likely become the governor of California. I think the same thing is going on here in Maine. Plattner is a weak candidate. The best defense he has of the sexting scandal is it wasn't a dozen women. It was half a dozen at most, which is not a good excuse. And I think Democrats are looking for plan B.
15: All right, Brianna, let's go to the very law I was referring to, because it's a very little known Maine ballot replacement provision that they have. And under Maine law, a candidate that will win the June 9th primary and subsequently withdraws by 5 p.m. on July 13th. Now, this would require him to withdraw. He doesn't seem like the guy that's going to withdraw to me, but that would be part of it. He may be replaced by a nominee selected by party officials, and any replacement candidate has got to be chosen no later than 5 p.m. on July 27th. That timeline would give Democrats 14 days to settle on a replacement candidate and prepare for the general election campaign. Now, if you believe, as I suspect, and as Michael suspects, and you suspect, that Democrats are probably the people that leaked all of this to hurt their own candidate, they've got to be looking to this as well. But I would imagine Graham Plattner, if he thinks Democrats did it, he's only going to get pissed off and probably dig his heels in.
20: Oh, probably. But Democrats have now, we know, a history of just replacing a, you know, duly elected candidate. They did it to Joe Biden with Kamala Harris without a single vote. So they would have no problem doing this Plattner. And I think it would actually fare better because it lets the Democrat establishment in Maine hand select a candidate, which they think could be Susan Collins, which, by the way, remember, in 2020, she was supposed to lose her race by like 5 to 8 points. She won it by like 8 to 9 points. So this is a woman who was a difficult candidate to beat, especially because she's not a, you know, a bona fide MAGA senator. This is someone who voted to convict President Trump. So they have to find a very niche Democrat candidate. And I do think when it comes to Plattner, as crazy as everything we've spoken about with him has come out, I don't know if any of it will be enough to turn Democrat voters off. I mean, you saw Virginia Democrats elect Jay Jones. He fantasized about murdering his Republican colleagues and their children. They were like, who among us hasn't said those things? It's like a lot of us actually have never said or thought those things. So I don't think a sex scandal is going to be the final nail in the coffin. I think the final nail in the coffin will be enough pressure from the Democrat establishment onto Graham. But it certainly isn't going to come from the voters. It's going to come from the powers that be.
15: You know, that makes me suspect that probably they're going to make him an offer he can't refuse. That's my guess, Michael Knowles, or at least those discussions will probably take place. Is that conspiratorial on my part or more likely rooted in a possible reality?
0: Well, it might be a conspiracy theory, Sean, but these days it seems the difference between a conspiracy theory and the truth is about 6 months. So, yes, I think the Democrats fire.
15: That's a good line. Well, I mean, all of a sudden, Cory Booker, I have grave concerns about Graham Plattner. They obviously are turning on him, but look at all the support he's getting from Grandpa Bernie and Pocahontas.
0: Exactly. I think that tells you everything you need to know. The other thing to remember here is the Democrats do have alternatives. You know, I look at Jared Golden up there, congressman, looks good, military service. You know, it's not as though it's too late for the Democrats right now. If you get to June 13th, it will be. And the Democrats really play for keeps. You know, I think they're very sophisticated political operatives. They think, at least, they're going to have the wind at their sails for the midterms, and they don't want to blow an opportunity to take what could be a swing state. So if I were Graham Plattner, I would be very, very cautious and worried about what the next shoe is to drop.
15: All right, quick break. We'll come right back. More analysis. Brianna Lyman and Michael Knowles on the other side. Then your call's coming up this Monday. Toll free is 800-941-SEAN if you want to be a part of the program.
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0: You know, born on America's darkest day, 9/11/01. 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Heroes like U.S. Army Sergeant Mario Nelson. He served in the National Guard and then volunteered at Ground Zero after the 9/11 attacks. Later, Mario enlisted full-time in the Army, was deployed to Iraq. And then Mario sadly made the ultimate sacrifice. He was killed by a rocket-propelled grenade. Sadly, Mario left behind his wife, Mecca, their daughter, Mia. And after his death, Mecca began helping others heal from grief and trauma. And the Tunnel to Towers Foundation recognized the sacrifice of this family and were able, because of your generosity, to provide Mecca and Mia with a mortgage-free home. 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

0: All right, we continue our final moments with Brianna Lyman, Michael Knowles, as we examine Maine and the upcoming midterms. I never thought I'd find myself in agreement with Tina Brown, Brianna, but, you know, she writes this long, exhaustive piece that Democrats are, you know, thinking that they're going to win in Texas with Tallarico and six genders and all the crazy positions that he has, and no meat and no drilling and a welcome out on the border in the state of Texas for people of Mexico. God being non-binary, I think they're delusional if they think they have a shot in Texas. And I don't think Susan Collins can lose under these circumstances in Maine.
1: I don't think Susan Collins will lose if Graham Plattner is the nominee. In fact, she probably will have a bigger blowout than she did in 2020. And when it comes to Texas, look, you know, Republicans obviously are worried about the midterms, as any party is when they are the incumbent party and you're in a midterm election cycle. That being said, what makes this election cycle much different from any previous midterm cycle, Democrats have a single digit approval rating lead over Republicans. Typically 2018, I think 2006, there were double digit approval rating leads for Democrats over Republicans. You don't see that now because Democrats are still so politically toxic and they haven't changed anything from 2024. Their positions, if anything, have gotten more radical. And so someone like James Tallarico is running on a playbook that cost his party the election in 2024. And it's certainly not going to win him this election this time, especially when polls indicate Republicans are still favored on immigration, on crime, and that a Republican Congress is still preferred when it comes to the economy over Democrats.
0: Oh, I think you're both right on the money. It's going to be very interesting. I think the one thing that we absolutely have to watch out for is the time and the date and whether or not they try to pull this guy off the ballot and whether or not he'd be willing to do that. I tend to think not. But this, you know, little known Maine ballot replacement provision is troubling. He'd have to do it by 5 o'clock on July 13th. That's after the June 9th primary. Anyway, thank you both. Brianna Lyman, thank you. Michael Knowles, thank you.
2: Good to be with you, Sean. Thanks.
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0: All right, that is music that any talk radio lover recognizes instantaneously. That, of course, the intro music to the Rush Limbaugh Show. It's very hard for me personally and for all of us in this business to fully accurately describe the path that this man forged for all of us that give opinions, especially conservative opinions, either on radio or TV, pretty much anywhere. He was the pioneer in every sense of the word. And I remember, I'll never forget the day that Rush announced that he was sick and he had stage 4 advanced lung cancer. I remember tearing up at the time on the phone with Mark Levin. And when you hear that, you kind of know he's in for a really rough ride. And I think one of the greatest moments is seeing him get the Medal of Freedom from President Trump, which was phenomenal and well-deserved. I can't believe it's been 5 years since Rush has not been on the airwaves. And I remember Mary Matlin once said something about Rush. It was during the Clinton years. She said, "I don't know how we ever would have survived without listening to Rush every day." And she was right. And when Rush did pass away, you know, I said at the time, nobody can fill this void. It's impossible. There's the, you know, he is the true original. I know what he would want us to do, which is to keep fighting. I know that was his heart and his passion. In the last year of his life, we learned a lot about Rush. We learned what his bucket list was. And his bucket list was to go through chemo hell. They half kill you to save you or extend your life. And just get well enough so he can get back behind the golden EIB microphone and be on the air and be with all the people that he enjoyed being with every day, which I think spoke volumes about him. He's missed to this very day. And, you know, we all have to up our game, but we can never fill the void that he left us. It is, I mean, there are moments, you know, you just would love to hear Rush's take on what's going on, what he thinks of this crazy, radicalized Democratic Party, et cetera. He will forever be missed. And all of us in this industry, and I say this many times, we owe him a debt of gratitude. He forged that path. And I can tell you, watching it up close, it was not always easy for him. It was hard. He had to forge a path with a lot of resistance and a lot of hate and a lot of people that wanted to destroy him every step of the way. The reason I'm talking about Rush, and his name has been coming up on this program for the last month, and I'm so glad that people remember and talk about him and remind us about him, but it is the 250th birthday of our great country, and Catherine Limbaugh, who will join us in a second, Rush's widow, and they have now relaunched the very popular, number one, New York Times best-selling Adventure of Rush Revere series. I mean, this thing, like, blew everything off the charts in terms of the books. But before we get to Catherine, let's play a little Rush.
1: So I said, really, it's interesting that you say that. I said, you know what happened in Philadelphia in 1776 was a miracle. Divine inspiration had to have been there. Any standard you want to measure, the United States of America has been the greatest collection, population of human beings in the history of the world.
2: The founding of this country from the Declaration all the way through the Constitution and the Convention, it's a miracle of American exceptionalism is that we are the first country to enshrine in law via our founding documents that the individual has rights and liberties that cannot be taken away from them, especially by government. But there is and always has been an American dream, and the dream is possible. The dream can become real. We understand the great opportunity we all have as Americans. We wish for all to achieve the American dream. We wish all who want to apply themselves to whatever pursuit of happiness or excellence they desire.
0: Joining us now, Catherine Limbaugh, Rush's widow. First of all, it's an honor to talk to you and have you on the program again. And I can't, Catherine, even wrap my mind around the fact that it's been 5 years already.
3: I know. Hi, Sean. It's great to talk to you again, too. You know, I just heard that intro music, and it brought me right back to hearing him every day. And I know many people feel the same way. It's incredible that it has been 5 years. Sometimes it feels like it's many more, and sometimes it feels like just yesterday. And hearing that intro music, it feels like just yesterday.
0: You know, he really tapped into something that is so deep and so profound and so fundamental that as we now battle, this is a political battle I would love Rush's take on, because we've never had a Democratic Party that's radicalized, but it was radical. It was a miracle that this whole notion, this republic is founded on this principle that rights come from God, not from government, not from men. And American exceptionalism, which he always pushed so hard.
3: Absolutely. Absolutely. I know Rush would think what's going on right now is a bit crazy, to say the least.
0: I think so.
3: Where I am right now. But, you know, he would also be equally happy to see the revival of the American pride and spirit under Trump. I'm watching some of the World Cup games and just hearing them sing the national anthem proudly and stand up for the anthem and look at the flag with admiration. You know, I think he would be equally happy to see that part coming back under Trump.
0: Well, I think, look, it's so important. You know, Catherine, one of the things that does concern me is indoctrination of kids in school. You know, the funny thing is, remember when people would call Rush's show and they describe themselves as like Rush babies? They'd be driving around with grandma, grandpa, mom, dad, and they listened to Rush, and they then became fans of Rush also. I think this mantle has passed on. And one of the big legacies is the project you both worked on together, which is, you know, the adventures of the Rush Revere series, which went on to be a huge number one New York Times bestseller. And how appropriate to re-release it in this 250th anniversary year.
3: Yes, absolutely. Rush wrote these books because he felt that there was a real void out there. He saw what was happening in schools across the country, and he said, what can I do? What can I do beyond the radio to reach younger people? So he set out on this mission to write one New York Times bestselling book, and ended up writing five. And the reason for it, I believe, is that the books are truly engaging and fun, just like Rush was on the radio. They have humor. They have incredible history. They're accurate. They're patriotic. But also they have that element of fun, which is what Rush brought to the radio as well. He made everyone laugh while explaining the most complex topics going on in the country. But these books were such a passion for him that we thought, what better way to honor Rush, but also honor the country in the 250th celebration of the most miraculous country on earth. So that's what we're doing. And Rush started these books some years ago, but he wrote all five, and he brought them to life in talking a lot about them on the radio. But also he recorded the audio version. So there's audio version as well as the hardcover books.
0: Well, which is, I think, is great. By the way, we're putting a link on Hannity.com. We will, obviously, people can get it at Amazon.com as it's being re-released. Is it going to be in bookstores, Catherine?
3: It should be, yes. It should be in all locations where you normally shop for books. And we'll hopefully be able to give a large donation to the Marine Corps Law Enforcement Foundation, which is an organization we absolutely love. We love our United States military. Rush was a part of the Marine Corps Law Enforcement Foundation. I am now. So he wanted to be sure that we always support our military, and this is one of our ways of doing it. So in honoring Rush and honoring the country, we're also supporting the Marine Corps Law Enforcement foundation by bringing these books back. But, you know, we heard from so many young people across the country, some of the Rush babies, as well as grandparents and parents, who said for the first time they're hearing their young people love reading and they love American history. And I think it's because Rush, as the substitute American history teacher, the main character of the book, he takes young readers right back to that important time in history. So they get to be on the Mayflower. They get to be at the American Revolution. They get to hear why the Star Spangled Banner means so much to all of us. So that was important to Rush, to not only have young people memorize facts and ultimately be bored for an upcoming test like he was in school, but really for them to understand how miraculous our country is.

0: saying that morning as he was sitting there having a cup of coffee in Boston. And of course, it was the President of the United States who said, Rush, what are you doing? Rush said, well, I'm sitting here getting ready for a surgery. And President Trump said, well, can you make it to Washington in a couple of hours? Rush hadn't brought anything with him besides what he was wearing to the hospital. So he, of course, said he needed to be there. President Trump, being President Trump, is very persuasive. So we pushed back the surgery and so thrilled that we did. It was an absolute moment in Rush's life that he spoke about always that year. He was so incredibly proud. He was honored. It meant everything that President Trump would recognize him there of all places. He absolutely loved that half the crowd wasn't too thrilled with within the Capitol. But
1: that, by the way, that was Rush. You could sum Rush up that way, with talent on loan from God. And by the way, it's such a humble statement. You know, any talent I have comes from God. And you know, yes. Liberals would bubble and fizz like Alka-Seltzer and water. I actually have the audio of that moment, Catherine. If it's okay with you, I'd like to play it.
0: Of course. Yes, please.
2: And Rush, in recognition of all that you have done for our nation, the millions of people a day that you speak to and that you inspire, and all of the incredible work that you have done for charity, I am proud to announce tonight that you will be receiving our country's highest civilian honor, the Presidential Medal of Freedom.
1: How well deserved. Catherine, if people want to get the relaunch now, and I strongly recommend everyone get it if you have young children. It was the number one best-selling Adventures of Rush Revere series. 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Bookstores everywhere, Catherine?
0: Yes, they should be everywhere that normally you shop for books.
1: Normally, unless, of course, they still have antipathy towards Rush after all these years. However, his audience, the people that loved him, including me, will find it. God bless you, Catherine, all that you're doing to keep this great patriot in the forefront of Americans' minds is critical. We really are grateful for you coming on the program, and hopefully we can all catch up soon.
0: Well, thank you so much, Sean. And I know Rush would joke and say you might need to look near the detergent in the book.
1: He did have a wicked sense of humor. There's no doubt about it. All right, Catherine Limbaugh. By the way, it was number one best-selling, now re-released, Adventures of Rush Revere series. 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Quick break, right back. We'll continue.
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0: You know, born on America's darkest day, 9/11/01, the Tunnel to Towers Foundation, they have been helping American heroes ever since. Heroes like U.S. Army Sergeant Mario Nelson. 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
4: Clear skies tonight with a low of 63. Southerly winds around 5 miles per hour. Highs level off around 89. Tomorrow, clear skies. Tomorrow night, 65. Clear skies and dry Tuesday and Wednesday, upper 80s. Tuesday, low 90s by Wednesday. Taking a look at the extended forecast, 91 Thursday, 91 Friday, and 90 on Saturday. That's the weatherology forecast for AM 1300 KGLO. Currently, it's 82 degrees.
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3: Republicans in the U.S. Senate, and what he is saying is crystal clear. He says he will not sign the FISA bill unless the SAVE Act gets done. The SAVE Act, voter integrity, proof of citizenship, voter ID. I mean, basic fundamental integrity measures that everybody should want because it brings integrity to the process so people have confidence in the results. Apparently, there's a new Netflix film out, and Hillary Clinton's still whining about losing in 2016 and talking about what an abomination the Electoral College is. Here is the president saying he won't sign FISA unless the SAVE Act gets done. Listen.
4: It's not a lot. The SAVE America Act. And that can be passed any way they want to pass it, but I'm not going to sign FISA unless it's done. And this was like a rush act. And it was a rush act by the Democrats.
5: A leader, that's what being as a leader about. Look, we have to be able to get proof of citizenship when you vote. Otherwise, we don't have elections. We have to be able to get voter ID. So John is a leader, and hopefully he can get the votes.
3: All right, joining us now, Utah Senator Mike Lee, Senator Tommy Tuberville of Alabama. Guys, welcome back, both of you. Senator Lee, let's start with you. I have been frustrated many times throughout this process. To me, it's a no-brainer. I don't know why we can't get that number.
6: Yes, this is frustrating to many, Sean, including me, including many throughout our country who want and expect for us to do something to fix the problem, to make it easy to vote and hard to cheat. Existing law makes it far too easy for people to break the law. That's why we need the Save America Act, which is very simple. It makes it easy to vote and hard to cheat. Specifically, it would require proof of citizenship to register to vote and photo ID to vote in federal elections. Because right now, if you register to vote, as most people do, at a DMV and a form supplied by the federal motor voter law, all you have to do is check a box and sign your name saying, yeah, I'm a U.S. citizen. I'm otherwise entitled legally to vote. And the states are prohibited from doing any follow-up work, even if they have reasons to suspect you might not be a U.S. citizen. That's a problem. That's why we need this law to pass. The American people overwhelmingly support it. I mean, it's hard to find something that unites this many people. We're talking about roughly 3 out of every 4 Americans, Democrat or Republican, who supports it. It's much higher than that among Republican voters, but it nets out to about 3 out of every 4 voters. In this circumstance, it shouldn't be enough for us to just say, well, we don't currently have 60 votes. Yes, we're 10 votes shy of the 60-vote cloture standard, but there are other ways to work through a filibuster, including by debating a bill, making clear that you're going to continue debating it until it has the votes to pass. That was used in the past to pass laws like the Civil Rights Act, and it could be used again. You can't do this every time because it's very time-consuming. But we could and should, in my view, do it here.
3: What is the leadership in the Senate telling you why they won't do that?
6: Well, their assessment is we just don't have the votes. They're correct in that we don't yet have the votes to achieve cloture, but we do have simple...
3: But wait a minute. You mentioned the Civil Rights Act and the Voting Rights Act. How long were those votes kept open before they finally got the votes?
6: In the case of the Civil Rights Act of 1964, it was about 7 weeks that they kept it on the floor of the Senate. It came over from the House of Representatives in March of 1964. They were 30 votes shy of cloture. 30. 3-0. We are 10 votes shy of cloture. And what they did is they made clear, we're going to debate this week in and week out They made them work through weekends in most circumstances during that time period. And if you want to filibuster this, you're going to have to hold the floor and speak. And what happened was the bill continued to get more popular. Those who were obstructing it through their filibuster were becoming less popular. So eventually what did they do? They negotiated an exit ramp by negotiating some face-saving amendments and some more substantive amendments that allowed them to vote for it, and the thing passed. But had then Senate Majority Leader Mike Mansfield of Montana, had he not been willing to do the courageous thing and bring this up, showing legislative courage to say, we're going to debate this until it's done, it would never have happened. And that's the kind of, you know, somewhat unusual, but aggressive and necessary posture that I've been advocating for here.
3: Senator Tuberville, let's get your take on this. Where do you see this, and do you have more hope than I've been having?
7: Thanks for having me on, Sean. I don't think we have a lot of hope other than we've got one guy coming over to March. I think I call it the day of reckoning. President Trump's coming to talk to the Senate caucus, and I hope everybody's there. And I hope the ones that are not voting for this will stand up and give him a reason why. And we're having huge problems, even in the South. I know people back in Alabama ask me every day that I go in to the state to campaign or whatever. They ask me, Coach, is my vote going to count? People never asked that before. But after the 2020 election, after now we've known we've lost 6 to 12 states, blue states, that will always be Democrat unless we change the voting rules, we have a huge problem. And so President Trump's got a problem. He says now he won't pass FISA unless it's or sign it unless the Save America Act is on there. And we have this Senate, the House that has 22 members says we're not voting for anything unless y'all pass the Save America Act. So we're looking down the barrel of a gun here, and we're looking at the future of our country. And Mike, Senator Lee has got the idea. Probably the only way we could do this is to go debate this. What they used to do, but for some reason, we can't get them to put it on the floor, and I'd be willing to go out there and stay with him weeks and weeks and weeks, because this is the one bill that can save our country, because we have to have fair voting, because right now we know we don't in at least a dozen states in the country.
3: How ironic, Senator Lee, that this, I think it's on Netflix, that Hillary is complaining. First of all, she's whining about the Electoral College. But she has bitterly complained about her election loss, never has gotten over that Donald Trump beat her in 2016. So it's ironic that she's out there criticizing our electoral system. Both Republicans and Democrats have questioned integrity in our election system. Both have complained bitterly, Republicans and Democrats. Stacey Abrams comes to mind. We know of many instances. So my question is, if all we're asking for here is proof of citizenship, voter ID, signature verification, chain of custody controls, and limited mail-in voting, which I think we should have. You make exceptions for the infirm, for the elderly, for the military. But the minute that those ballots hit the precinct, I think they should be under camera the whole time. Updated voter rolls. Partisan observers from any party that's on the ballot watching the voting all day and then the vote counting all night. I prefer paper ballots. I think there's a reason a lot of European countries went back to paper ballots. I think we should do the same. Why would anybody be against that? Because at the end of the day, both Republicans and Democrats would then believe in the integrity of the system and then have confidence in the results. And win or lose, it's going to be very straightforward, and there's not going to be a lot of conflict after.
6: No, I agree with you completely, Sean. Look, the point is these are common sense measures that most Americans look at and say, yeah, that should already be the law. We should have that. And it's particularly clear with regard to the House-passed version of the Save America Act. The actual Save America Act itself is very simple. It covers just two elements, proof of citizenship and voter ID in order to vote. That's the one that has simple majority support within the Senate. We need to do that. And as far as the reasons why someone could be against that very simple piece of legislation that passed the House of Representatives multiple times and that has simple majority support in the Senate, there is no legitimate reason to oppose it. I have, having authored this bill and having fielded questions on this for many months intensively this year and for the last 2 years leading up to it, I can tell you I've never encountered a legitimate argument against it. So those arguments against the bill, on the merits, really, I think, amount to advocacy for the status quo. And we know that the status quo leaves us untenably vulnerable to manipulation, to voter fraud. Hillary Clinton, of all people, should be clamoring for this. If she, in fact, believes that the 2016 election was somehow tampered with, a view that I do not share, but she talked incessantly for years about foreign election interference in connection with that. You know where foreign election interference is at its high point in America right now? With this, with the ability to send swarms of people into this country who have no business voting because they're not U.S. citizens. Some of them are illegal aliens. Some of them are non-citizens. Either way, it's illegal for them to vote in federal elections, but we've made it way too easy. That's foreign interference with U.S. elections, and we should not tolerate it.
3: Tommy Tuberville, Senator, answer this question. How does the state of California justify mailing a ballot to everybody that lives in that state, knowing a pretty significant portion of that population is not in the country legally?
7: John, California, it's in their DNA now to lie, cheat, and steal. There's no doubt about that. And there's, as I said earlier, there's probably 10 to 12 states that have the same mantra. So that's the reason we need this. We need to get into the election process. Now, I will tell you this. I've heard, and Senator Lee will tell you this, we hear this from some of our senator colleagues in the Republican side, that they do not want the federal government to get involved in state elections. The problem is our country is not the same as it was 10, 15 years ago because the crazies have taken over and they break rules and they know it's against the law, but they know they're not going to go to jail. And so that's the reason that we need to get involved now. Now, I'm totally against federal government in anything. Look, we ruined the healthcare system. We ruined all kinds of things that we get involved in. But this is something, if we don't get involved in it, we're going to lose any kind of control that we have, and the future of this country is at stake.
3: What is the leadership telling you? What is John Thune telling you? I'm sure Senator Lee, you've spoken to him.
6: Of course. On more occasions than I can possibly count over the last many, many months, I have. Now, I'll tell you what he has said publicly and privately, which is, you know, this is great. I support it. I'm a co-sponsor of it, and all that's true. But then he says, but we don't have the votes. Now, not having the votes is a little bit different than saying we don't have enough votes at the moment for cloture. The fact that we are not yet there with regard to the cloture vote doesn't mean that there aren't other ways we could break through the filibuster. It doesn't mean that there's not a legitimate reason to get on the bill and to try to debate it, subject it to amendments and floor discussion. Prolonged debate, like with the bill that I described earlier in this interview, Sean, does have a way of focusing the attention of voters and focusing the attention of individual senators. And sometimes what seems like an easy no vote or an easy signal to send in advance of a cloture vote, I will oppose cloture on that bill. Sometimes that turns out not to be so insurmountable after all when they realize they're going to have to sustain that debate for many weeks, taking a position that is untenable, taking a position that's increasingly unpopular with the American people, saying in essence, I don't care if we've made it too easy to cheat in our elections. I'm not allowing this reasonable reform. That's why I think this merits the unusual step. Normally, when we see there are not 60 votes, that is in many instances a deterrent from taking something up, or at least on a prolonged basis. This is an unusual circumstance where we need to have prolonged debate. That's the only way that we'll have a shot here, and that's what we're calling for.
3: Well, the president addressed it today when he was in Pennsylvania, addressing John Thune, saying we don't have the votes for the Save America Act. And the president said, be a leader and get them. That's what being a leader is about. We have to get proof of citizenship. Otherwise, we don't have elections. We have to get voter ID. John is a leader. Hopefully, he can get the votes. We have to pass it. Coach, you want to respond to that?
7: Well, I've said this all along, that, you know, there should be pressure put on people for certain situations, and this is one of them. And if you want to be a leader, fine. But once you're a leader, you also got to lead. You got to take the bull by the horns, and you got to do what's for the American people. And the thing that I see in most of the states that we represent, as Republicans, conservative Republicans, they want the Save America Act passed. Even some of the ones that some of the senators voted against, their state voted for President Trump. And so there needs to be people that pressure needs to be put on. I don't know whether it will help in the long run. You know, we barely passed the big, beautiful bill at 4 a.m, finally getting one more senator to vote on it to get to 51. We had people vote against that. And so this is going to be hard to get done. But again, it all goes back to leadership. You know, don't ask for what you don't want at the end of the day.
3: By the way, Coach, I think this is probably part of the reason, the bureaucracy, that you'd rather be governor. I'm just guessing. But I appreciate both of you. Coach Tommy Tuberville, thank you. Mike Lee, thank you. I wish I had more time, guys. Keep up the good work. Keep us updated on this.
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3: From ABC News, I'm Wayne Cabot. A tear in his heart in the main artery is what doctors believe killed Senator Lindsey Graham.
4: Graham's office sharing the preliminary findings from the medical examiner, showing the senator died from a ruptured aorta stemming from heart disease. It came just hours after Graham returned from Ukraine. He had just turned 71 years old on Thursday.
3: ABC's Jay O'Brien, the three top causes for that heart condition are age, cholesterol buildup, and high blood pressure. After a month in the hospital, we're finally hearing tonight from Senator Mitch McConnell. He reveals in his statement that he suffered a fall that left him briefly unconscious and landed him in the hospital. He remains admitted. He says he also had to deal with a mild case of pneumonia. As to why it took him so long to say this, McConnell wrote, "Folks of my generation often hesitate to share the vulnerability that comes with growing older." He's 84. No let-up tonight in the Iran war. The U.S. is striking new targets in Iran. Iran is hitting Gulf neighbors that house U.S. bases. It also hit a container ship and set it on fire in the Strait of Hormuz. President Trump was asked on NBC's Meet the Press.
5: Iran has declared the Strait of Hormuz closed. Is that true, Mr. President?
6: It's open as far as we're concerned.
3: Oil just resumed trading, and it's much higher, up more than 3%. Brent crude, which accounts for 80% of global trade, is at $78.57 a barrel. AAA says gasoline prices in the U.S. in the past week have been rising more than a penny a day. Water rescues by the Missouri National Guard saved more than 300 people on Friday. Flood watches remain. About the intense heat out west, it's been over 100 years since it hit 100 in International Falls, Minnesota, way up there on the Canadian border. But that is tomorrow's forecast, 100. Extreme heat stretching all the way west to Utah. 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
3: Those power-hungry AI data centers. New York lawmakers have a bill that would force these centers to run on 90% renewable energy by 2040. State Senator Kristen Gonzalez of New York City telling ABC News Radio, this is what the people want.
9: Any omnibus like this doesn't just happen. It happens because there was both internal political will and momentum, but also mass outside organizing, which shows us that not only is this issue popular, but that everyday New Yorkers can organize.
3: Her bill would also temporarily limit the building of these large data centers. Blacktop streets turned into muddy rivers in Philadelphia. A fast and furious storm swamping homes and rearranging street parking. ABC's Elizabeth Worthington is there.
10: More than a dozen parked cars were pushed by the rushing water.
11: And then next thing you know, I saw all of our cars over here just come down a block.
10: Slamming into each other or into street poles.
12: I don't have no car. I don't know how I'm going to get to work.
10: The water flooded Kiana Futrell's first floor.
12: It was up to my thighs.
10: The city is prioritizing incidents based on severity.
12: I lost everything. My insurance don't cover it. I don't know how I'm going to recover.
10: Mayor Sherelle Parker said response teams are working to address all impacted neighborhoods and asked for patience.
3: Neighbors are starting GoFundMes. The mayor is declaring a disaster. The top-ranked player at Wimbledon took a slip in the grass, hurt his knee, and then went on to win the title today. Jannik Sinner's second consecutive title. Wayne Cabot, ABC News.
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13: Clear skies tonight with a low of 63. Southerly winds around 5 miles per hour. Highs level off around 89. Tomorrow, clear skies. Tomorrow night, 65. Clear sky and dry Tuesday and Wednesday. Upper 80s Tuesday, low 90s by Wednesday. Taking a look at the extended forecast, 91 Thursday, 91 Friday, and 90 on Saturday. That's the weatherology forecast for AM 1300 KGLO. Currently, it's 82 degrees.
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4: 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Coming up next, our final news roundup and information overload hour.
6: All right, news roundup and information overload hour. Here's our toll-free telephone number if you want to be a part of the program. It's 800-941-SEAN if you want to join us. It is a remarkable thing that has happened in just really the short amount of time, less than 18 months, that Donald Trump has been president. And law and order has been brought back into this country at the highest level. Now, whether this last caller in the last half hour we're talking about ICE or whether we're talking about the FBI. Under Joe Biden, the FBI only got, in 4 years, four of the 10 most wanted on the most wanted list. I mean, these are the worst of the worst criminals. Under Kash Patel, after a little over a year in office, he's been able to apprehend eight of the top 10, eight of them, and they're working hard every day. And it gets even more interesting than that. They announced Operation Summer Heat 2.0 today, and last year the operation, led by then Deputy Director, our friend Dan Bongino, resulted in 8,629 arrests, 2,281 firearms seized, 557 children that were identified and saved, 7,757 search operations, 421 kilograms of fentanyl seized, 44,569 kilograms of cocaine seized, 2,081 criminal indictments as well. I mean, it is remarkable what they've been able to do and what they've been able to pull off. But the mainstream legacy media will never report it. It is so frustrating to me. Now, joining us is the director of the FBI, Kash Patel, is with us. You have news out today, Operation Turf War, in a press conference that you had. Can you explain this to what's going on? And by the way, great job for you and all the rank and file agents that are working so hard.
7: Sean, thanks so much. And it's great to be back with you. Look, last year under Bongino, we led Operation Summer Heat because what was plaguing our communities the most? Notorious, violent, localized street gangs in every single town in America, urban and rural. And you just rattled off the statistics that were so successful in Operation Summer Heat last year. So we decided to double down and do it again this summer, and we launched it yesterday in West Virginia with Operation Turf War. We took down 36 individuals in a tri-state operation, sweeping guns and drugs off the street to show the American public that we don't just do it from New York City and Chicago and L.A., we come out to your communities. We work with our interagency partners and state and local police, the brave warriors of law enforcement on the front line with the FBI, to safeguard our children. And I'm so glad you're covering this because now we're taking Summer Heat 2.0 to every town in America once again. And we are going to replicate, if not increase, our successful operations from last year and get even more guns and drugs off the street and apprehend even more animals who are committing these horrific acts of violence and crime and drugs, and especially those harming our children. But behind every statistic you name, Sean, just think about it, and you know this. It's a kid saved. It's a child that gets to go to college. It's a community that's safeguarded, and they get to go to their places of worship, and they get to go to their homes at night and go to sleep in peace. It is drugs off the street permanently. It is less shootings, 20% less homicides this last year, and that's the lowest drop in murder since 1917, and that's all because President Donald Trump is leading the charge of backing the blue.
6: And I want to be very clear that this is not just a summer operation. You had the FBI operation Spring Cleaning, crushing violent crime. You had nearly 1,500 joint operations, nearly 1,200 arrests, 615 criminal indictments, 586 search warrants, Nearly 1,000 firearms seized, cocaine seized in massive levels. Same with fentanyl. So it's ongoing. Now, I'm not sure if I'm allowed to ask you about what the FBI did yesterday. It has not gotten a lot of press yet, but there was a huge success by the FBI. And if you what you're able to tell us, I'll just hand it off to you and let you put it in your own words, because I know this is a continuing operation.
7: Well, look, you're right. We're not stopping. These operations are continuous. But some of the most tactically sound work this FBI does is led by our hostage rescue team, our elite Tier 1 tactical operators who are on the insertion force for the Maduro raid and in the gunfight and on the ground and on the extraction force. That's what HRT does. Think of them as your special forces community for law enforcement. And yesterday there was a hostage situation in Bakersfield, California, where an individual strapped a bomb to himself, walked into a school office, and held 10 people hostage in the middle of the night, literally, Sean. We dispatched our hostage rescue team from the East Coast, flew them to California. They secured the facility with state and local law enforcement and 150 FBI personnel on the ground. And in the middle of the night, a hostage rescue team for the FBI breached that office, shut down the individual, put him down, and saved every single hostage's life there.
6: Well, I'm going to tell you something. These are things that are happening every day. You know, to the extent that you can tie this together, and when you were on my podcast, and if people haven't seen it, I urge people to watch my podcast. I did one with you. I did one with Dan Bongino. I did one with Todd Blanche. Mm-hmm. And we are getting to the bottom of the weaponization of the Department of Justice, FBI, under the heading of the DOJ. And, you know, the fact that it's not politicized in your FBI or the Attorney General's office, and that we're back to the basics, the fundamentals, keeping our cities and towns safe and secure, maintaining law and order, and Tom Homan doing his part. In his position, which is a thankless task after Biden, Harris, Mayorkas, there's so much good that has been accomplished. In part, is it not in part, I should ask, because you're not focused on going after political opponents or people you disagree with, although the grand conspiracy investigation is a very real investigation.
7: Yeah, I mean, and I agree with you. We had a great sit down. So if you want to hear about the grand conspiracy, we gave you the exclusive in that podcast, and it was a lot of fun to hang out with you down there in South Florida, and a lot of details were discussed there. But here's the most important thing. When I was nominated by President Trump to take on the top law enforcement officer job in the country, is simply this: remove the fangs of weaponization. We open investigations based on the facts and the law, and we don't care who the target is. We don't consider what the reverse of it would be. Oh, we can't go after so-and-so because they're X and Y. We'll take down the SPLC. We'll take down corrupt public officials like we've done coast to coast. We'll take them down for being in bed with China like we did in Southern California, an elected mayor. She's now out of office and getting locked up. We have also taken accounting of our own. The American public lost trust in the FBI at record levels because prior administrations were weaponizing it. We're illegally surveilling political opponents, and anyone that doesn't know enough about Russiagate needs to go on and listen to your podcast and your show more often. And we are holding ourselves accountable. If you participated in weaponization and politicization of government, you don't get to work here anymore. And that's why when I see headlines in the mainstream media that are so baseless saying we're getting rid of and terminating people without cause, the only thing we do is terminate people for cause, because they failed to live up to the standards that I demand of every single one of my 36,000 employees. We are ending weaponization, and we are holding the people who weaponize government and law enforcement specifically actually accountable, externally and internally.
6: You know, you just said something I don't think people really realize. With all the statistics that we've laid out here, and getting 8 of the 10 most wanted in this country, and Biden only got 4 in 4 years, and moving at the speed of light to do all this, it is remarkable that there's hardly ever, and I've known you a long time, and this is not based on friendship. This is just based on statistics and facts and results. You would think that the country would celebrate this great success, because I do contend, and I say it often, that if you want to pursue happiness, the prerequisite for that is you must have law and order and safety and security. And half of Americans right now, Cash, they don't feel safe, in large part because of what happened the previous 4 years under Biden, Harris, Mayorkas.
7: Mm-hmm. And look, when I travel around the country and I meet with folks from coast to coast, what they're coming up to me and telling me is they have never seen law enforcement do the job so effectively as they have since Donald Trump came back into office. And you're right. Just take the following three statistics. Dropping the murder rate 20 points in 1 year. Dropping opioid overdose deaths 20 points in 1 year. And every single state has seen a reduction on average in violent crime by 10 points. Those would be headline banner news, any individual one of those, if it were achieved under a different administration. But because it's President Trump delivering these results, along with his FBI and Attorney General Todd Blanche and DOJ and their prosecutors, they don't want to talk about it. So we know we're making the work happen, and we know the Americans are coming back and saying the FBI's credibility has been restored because you're going after the bad guys. You're going after the Abbey Gate bomber. We got him in 2 weeks. He wasn't even on the top 10. There wasn't even enough time to put him on the top 10, and we got him in the first 2 weeks of the admin. And then we got guys like the Benghazi attack suspect, brought him back too, along with Ryan Wedding down in Mexico and countless others, gangbangers, narco traffickers, murderers, rapists. And if you harm our children, we're coming after you. We've netted more arrests in these last 14 months for offenders of violent crimes against children than ever before in the history of the United States. You do not get to prey on our kids in person or online. We will hunt you down.
6: All right, quick break. More with the FBI Director, Cash Patel, on the other side. Then your calls are coming up. 800-941-SEAN, our number if you want to be a part of the program.
4: Looking for fake news? You won't find it here. You're with Sean

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more great news coming out of the FBI. It's amazing when they focus on law and order and safety and security, the great results that can occur when there's not weaponization going on. But we continue with FBI Director Kash Patel. I want to give people, and this will be my last question because I know you have work to do and you have to run, and we've kept you over time already, and I apologize for that. But I want to ask you one thing, and this we went into great specificity and detail in on the podcast. And that is, and this is remarkable, and you highlighted this and Dan highlighted this, that there are good people. I always made a distinction when I was covering Russia, between rank and file, the people that would put their life on the line to save all of us, every American citizen. I admire them. They're heroes to me. And the most remarkable part of the story is everything that I spent 4 years

0: years plus, really 11, of my life reporting on about Russiagate and the dirty dossier and FISA abuse and, you know, deleted emails and bleach pit, all of it, that some honorable FBI agent that was supposed to burn evidence related to all of this put it in a safe room in the FBI headquarters, and you guys found it. And they put a lot of what they did in writing. I want you to just clarify that, and then people can watch the podcast for more detail.
1: Yeah, look, the one thing I learned from spearheading the Russiagate investigation way back in the day on House Intel that you covered so brilliantly when others wouldn't, was the former leadership of this place, the Comeys, the McCabes of the world, they were so arrogant, and the Strzoks and the Pages of the world, that they wrote down their own arrogance. And we caught them doing it and lying to a FISA court just for political purposes and literally breaking the law. And I knew that they had left the same trail here. And there's more than some good. There's a lot of good people at this FBI. I've wiped out the entire leadership cadre, replaced all my field leaders and every single person at headquarters. It is a new brand of the FBI from agents that wanted to get out there and crush violent crime and defend the homeland. And that's exactly what we're doing. We're deflating and decreasing and eliminating the bureaucracy. We put 1,500 FBI people permanently into the field and out of Washington, D.C. This operation is headquartered in Washington, D.C., but it takes place on the streets of America, and that's what we're doing. And we did it with the burn bag situation, and we're in the middle of that case and investigation, as you know. And, yeah, your listeners should take a look at that Attorney General Todd Blanche sit-down and my sit-down with you, because we went into great detail that we had never publicized. And unfortunately, we can't jump into all of it now, but I was one of those people, along with President and so many others, that were illegally, unlawfully surveilled or subpoenaed or searched for political reasons. And I'll leave you with this, Sean. If what we're doing isn't working, as so many on Capitol Hill scream about, then how have we seen the most historic reduction in crime in the history of the United States of America in the last 15 months?
0: You know, it really is refreshing when people actually are committed to doing the best job they can. You know, I used to refer to Director Ray, and I said after Mr. Higher Honor James Comey was director, my hope was he would restore the FBI to its former greatness. But it took you getting that position to make that happen. These numbers are incredible. You deserve a lot of accolades for all the hard work you and your agents are doing, and please keep up the great work.
1: Thanks, Sean. It's always great to be with you. Thanks for covering the real work of the FBI.
0: I appreciate it. 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I just want to reiterate this point. 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
0: You know, born on America's darkest day, 9/11/01, the Tunnel to Towers Foundation, they have been helping American heroes ever since. Heroes like U.S. Army Sergeant Mario Nelson. He served in the National Guard and then volunteered at Ground Zero after the 9/11 attacks. Later, Mario enlisted full-time in the Army, was deployed to Iraq. And then Mario sadly made the ultimate sacrifice. He was killed by a rocket-propelled grenade. Sadly, Mario left behind his wife, Mecca, their daughter, Mia. And after his death, Mecca began helping others heal from grief and trauma. And the Tunnel to Towers Foundation recognized the sacrifice of this family and were able, because of your generosity, to provide Mecca and Mia with a mortgage-free home. 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
3: Clear skies tonight with a low of 63. Southern

0: Easterly winds around 5 miles per hour. Highs level off around 89. Tomorrow, clear skies. Tomorrow night, 65. Clear skies and dry, Tuesday and Wednesday, upper 80s, Tuesday, low 90s, by Wednesday. Taking a look at the extended forecast, 91 Thursday, 91 Friday, and 90 on Saturday. That's the weatherology forecast for AM 1300 KGLO. Currently, it's 82 degrees.
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3: That these are uncharted waters in terms of a midterm election year. Usually, historically, trends show that the party in power, in other words, the party that has the White House, more often than not, there have been a few exceptions, will lose seats in the House and usually the Senate as well. And it usually is a better off year, election year for the party out of power. I'm arguing that all bets are off and these are uncharted waters, because the Democratic Party that once existed, that we once talked about and spoke about for decades, no longer exists as it once was. For a Democratic Party to adopt, and we've gone over, you know, Graham Platner's record, you know, ad nauseum, I won't repeat it all here. And the more interesting part of it is that so-called leaders of the Democratic Party will not condemn Graham Platner. If anything, they have embraced him. You've got a guy, El Sayed, running for the Senate in Michigan that is out there campaigning with a guy by the name of Hassan Piker, who said that America deserved 9/11. Then you got cisgender Tallarico and God is non-binary and all these other bizarre comments about putting a welcome mat on the border with Texas and having open borders, and he wants to run a meatless campaign down there and wants to fight for the rights of transgender men to have access to abortion. Other comments about Jesus have really raised a lot of people's eyebrows there. So if you look at this party, now you add to this what happened last week, and you've got all these Mamdani-backed radicals, Democratic socialists, I would argue communists, but let's not, you know, split hairs here. People that don't want police at all, like this woman Avila, or supporting, you know, the Block the Bombs Act to halt any U.S. defense of Israel. It's become, you know, the squad, the anti-Israel crowd has gotten louder and louder and louder. This is a woman that participated in a pro-Palestinian rally in Times Square, New York, on the day after October 7th, 2023. Now, you got all the other candidates, and their radicalism is just as bad. But then you've got, like, where is the rest of the Democratic Party that used to be more reasonable, more moderate? And but for the exception of John Fetterman, I can't think of one Democrat that has the moral courage to stand up against what is a full-on takeover of a party that used to be far more moderate, and I thought they were always kind of extreme anyway. But there's a Politico report today that the Democratic Socialists are now planning to topple Chuck Schumer. I think that's just, you know, that's going to be the canary in the coal mine for them. But, you know, their silence is deafening. Jeffries has a socialism dilemma. New York victory is exposed in the Democratic Party. You know, Van Jones has just hit the panic button, warning that the roof is collapsing on the Democratic Party. He says this is a new era of Democratic Party politics. And then you look at, you know, other things like polls that have just recently come out. America's pride in the U.S. and democracy is dropping dramatically, especially among Democrats. It stayed relatively the same among Republicans. Anyway, here to analyze or help us analyze all of this, we welcome back to the program our friend Mark Halpern. He's the editor-in-chief of Two Way. Do you agree with me that these are uncharted waters? We've never seen a midterm election, you know, unfolding like this before.
4: Sean, good afternoon, good evening, good day. I agree with about 98% of what you said. I'll say we're not waiting for the canary in the coal mine. The canary has passed away and has been long buried. we've already seen in this New York race, just a watershed moment, not just for the Democrats, but for the country. I've been trying to think of what would be the equivalent laundry list of right-wing positions that if a candidate took them and then they were endorsed by Speaker Johnson, how the media would react to that. Because on Saturday, after days of equivocating, Hakeem Jeffries tweeted out his support for these three radical candidates in New York. And he doesn't want to engage on their policy positions and their past social media posts. But this is an extraordinary group of people who have infiltrated the Democratic Party. They're hostile to the Democratic Party, but because they're outsiders and because they're left wing and because they oppose the status quo, they're winning races, not in every district, but in enough places that there is an existential and fundamental question for the party. Is this kind of person welcome in the Democratic Party or not? And the verdict, Fetterman's not the only one, Josh Gottheimer, the congressman from New Jersey. There's a few other examples. The rest of the party seems to be so afraid of this part of the movement that they're welcoming them in.
3: So how does this play out? Now, you can add to this a couple of other parts of this equation heading into this midterm. One, you have a Supreme Court decision on racial gerrymandering that did not go the Democrats' way. Abigail Spanberger's power grab, that didn't go Democrats' way. I think you're looking at a net 10 to 12 gerrymandered seats that will help Republicans. I argue they just basically are catching up to what the Democrats have been doing for decades. But so there's a lot of factors here, a lot of things, a lot of balls in the air that to me make this unpredictable. Now, I'll add this and then I want your thoughts. I don't think the events that will define the outcome of this election have even happened yet. We have to see how Iran plays out. We have to see if Scott Bessent is right and the economy is going to rebound in a massive way. Oil prices, by the way, went below. Price of a barrel of oil went below what it was even before the Iran conflict started. I think that's going to bring needed relief for American taxpayers. I mean, do you agree that it's too unpredictable this moment to figure out what's going to happen?
4: I'd say the two factors you cited, plus a third I'd add, the end of the war, if it happens, whether Scott Bessent's right about the economy, and then how do people feel about the president and the job he's doing? As of today, despite those factors you cited, redistricting and the Senate battleground map, which favors Republicans, despite that, as of today, the Republicans would lose both chambers. But there's time for things to improve for the Republicans. And part of that improvement could come with the Democrats welcoming Democratic Socialists into their tent. I think that's an unpredictable variable, too. It's as unpredictable as whether the economy gets better, whether the war comes to a good conclusion for the United States, because on paper, this should just be a layup, slam dunk, whatever metaphor you want to use for the president and Republicans. But let's see how it gets executed and let's see how much worse it might get. We've seen new tweets from this lady in New York, Chevalier. Let's see if there's new videos of her. I bet you there are. And Democrats are going to say, well, she's just one person. She doesn't represent our party. Well, if she doesn't represent the party, I think the president's going to make them pay a price for not repudiating her for being a member of the party. And I think that's potentially, when you talk about this being an unpredictable year, we've never seen a party welcome in people with positions like this. Never.
3: And it's leadership not having the moral clarity, courage to take them on, with the exception of one guy, John Fetterman. Let me go to your prediction that you think, as if the election were held today, that Democrats would take the Senate. Are you saying that Graham Plattner wins Maine? Because I don't think so. Are you suggesting that they win Iowa? I don't think they win Iowa. Do you think El Sayed wins Michigan? He's got a shot for sure, but so does Mike Rogers. I think Republicans, there's no way I see Tellerico winning in Texas. And that leaves Georgia and North Carolina. Ossoff advantage him definitely going into this election year. For Mike Whatley, he's got to up his game if he wants to win in North Carolina.
4: Yeah, well, you left two off, Alaska and New Hampshire. And look, today, yes.
3: Definitely. I don't think Alaska's a problem.
4: Okay. Today, I don't either. But it's on people's lips. today, some of those states would go Democrat. However, there's time. But if you look at internal Republican polling in those states today, Mike Rogers would lose today. Today, Collins would lose today. But these races are not blowouts. And again, this is not a partisan position or a media analysis. This is what Republicans will tell you.

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12: From ABC News, I'm Wayne Cabot. Oil is trading much higher as fighting resumes across the Gulf, Iran firing on commercial vessels in the Strait of Hormuz, as U.S. forces conduct strikes on Iranian targets. Both U.S. and global Brent crude up more than 3%, Brent approaching $80 a barrel. U.S. gasoline prices are rising for the first time since May. One of the war's strongest supporters was Senator Lindsey Graham, who died suddenly last night, and now we know the likely cause of his sudden death at 71. ABC's Jay O'Brien.
13: Flags lowered to half-staff at the White House and the Capitol. Washington, D.C. EMS dispatched to Graham's home on Saturday night for a man in apparent cardiac arrest. Graham's office sharing the preliminary findings from the medical examiner, showing the senator died from a ruptured aorta.